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1: Phrase agree to agree. 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
3: Barbed wire fences, especially that aren't being maintained and are loose, are more likely to entrap wildlife, have them get tangled up in it.
2: And a drag queen in Utah takes to the stage.
4: Oh my God, she just bled her heart out all over the stage. Did y'all like that, Waikiki?
2: From Rocky Mountain Community Radio, it's the Regional Roundup.

0: But first, some news from around the Rocky Mountain West. There are multiple large fires burning tens of thousands of acres across western Colorado and Utah. Our rural climate reporter, Caroline Yanez, has more on the conditions that have led to this busy start to fire season.
1: This winter's historically low snowpack means that plants that usually spend most of the winter covered by snow have been exposed for months.
2: All the fuel that's on the ground has really dried out, and that's what helps carry the fire, is a lot of those surface fuels. So things like fine grass that's all dried down at this point in many places.
1: That's Camille Stevens-Ruman, a former wildland firefighter and a fire ecologist at Colorado State University. Officials have said that these are some of the most extreme fire conditions they've ever seen, with little relief in the forecast. Stevens-Ruman says human-caused climate change will likely lead to more fire years like this one, with warmer and drier winters and hotter temperatures. Caroline Yanez, Rocky Mountain Community Radio.
0: America is celebrating its 250th birthday this month, and so is Aspen. Over the July 4th weekend, a new and all-American art form came to the city for the first time to celebrate. Aspen Public Radio's Regan Mertz reports.
3: 5, 6, 7, 8, 1.
4: Vandaloop is a combination of the tactical sport of climbing and the graceful movements of dance. It's only been around for about 35 years and was founded in the western United States. Mauricio Estrella is the artistic director.
5: And no other dancer has access to these spaces. You know, our dancers are, they could be dancing on a skyscraper 200 feet off the ground on a glass wall, or they can be 3,000 feet in Yosemite on a cliff.
4: Estrella says that this and other types of art can transcend political divides.
5: The 250 years to us is about creativity and also respecting the histories of our country, that we're still dancing, that we're still coming together as communities, that we're still crossing political divides, is really important to us at Vandaloop. And we do that through art, and that's what art can do.
4: For Aspen Public Radio, I'm Regan Mertz.
0: Gun policy is one of the country's most polarizing issues. But in Boulder County, a gun safe giveaway program is bringing together gun owners and community organizations around a shared goal, keeping firearms out of the wrong hands.
6: Okay, people, we are ready. Thank you for coming.
7: It's a two-step process.
0: It's a Saturday morning in a church parking lot in Longmont, Colorado, and Anne Noonan is welcoming people to a gun safe giveaway.
6: And it'll take a minute. They're gonna show you, the car safe is relatively simple, but you're gonna get a little bit of a demonstration for the home safe.
0: Volunteers are handing out free gun safes to community members. Some leave with a lockbox for their vehicle. Others take home a larger safe that's designed to keep firearms secure inside the home. Some, like Caitlin, are leaving with both.
8: I have other safes, but I wanted a car safe. And I have two pistols now, so a bigger safe.
0: Nearby, Melissa is picking up a safe of her own.
9: I recently purchased a gun, and I do have one small safe for home, but these are more secure than where I've been storing it right now.
0: She says the decision was partly motivated by the people who spend time in her home.
9: I have friends with kids who come visit my house, so I definitely wanted to make sure my gun is more safe at home. I don't have my own kids, though.
0: The giveaway is one of a series of events organized by Boulder County District Attorney Michael Daugherty's office in partnership with local community groups. The goal is simple: make it easier for gun owners to securely store firearms.
10: Come on down this way.
0: Close it. Volunteers guide participants through the process, demonstrating how the safes work.
11: This is going to come with this cable.
12: You can put underneath, if you want to put this under your bed, for instance, you can put this under your...
0: One of those volunteers is Dee Dee Allspaugh, a member of the United Church of Christ Longmont. That's one of the community partner organizations. She's also letting people know about Colorado safe storage laws. Just moments earlier, one participant had learned that there is a state law that requires firearms left in unattended vehicles be secured.
3: The last person just said there is, so it sounded like he was unaware.
0: Organizers say these conversations are a key part of the event. Anne Noonan, also with UCC Longmont, helps coordinate the giveaways. She says the effort is designed to find common ground on an issue that often divides people.
6: Well, we use the phrase agree to agree. Can't we all agree that we don't want children or other vulnerable populations or crime to use guns?
0: Noonan says organizers deliberately avoid political debates.
6: We don't engage in political conversation here. We've had a couple times where people come in and say, I love guns, why are you doing this? But not very often.
0: Instead, she says, they focus on safety. She's seen people from across the political spectrum participate.
6: We literally had a militia and member come through one time, and I noticed he had a patch. And then I also noticed he had a weapon in his back of his belt. So I was very happy that he was coming and getting safe storage options for his family.
0: For Noonan, that's evidence that the program is reaching beyond traditional audiences.
6: So it has been more open to a wider population.
0: Research suggests secure firearm storage can have a significant impact. Erin Kelly is director of practice for the University of Colorado Firearm Injury Prevention Initiative and an assistant professor at the Colorado School of Public Health. She says the state has several initiatives encouraging safe storage.
13: Colorado has a really robust system of doing a lot of work to support getting locking devices out to families and individuals who need them.
0: Kelly says securely storing guns reduces the risk of accidental shootings, particularly among children.
13: One of the biggest impacted members of the household, if a firearm isn't securely stored, is children and adolescents.
0: Many parents, she says, underestimate how easily children can locate a firearm.
13: Parents or guardians believe that even if they have a firearm in the house, that hiding it on that top shelf or under the bed or in a cabinet somewhere is totally appropriate for securely storing their firearm.
0: But studies tell a different story.
13: So 71% of the parents who also had a firearm in the house and had children in the house were told the study that essentially they didn't think their children could access that. But 41% of those exact group of kiddos whose parents said that they couldn't access those firearms could actually access that firearm in less than an hour.
0: Colorado law requires firearms to be securely stored when an unsupervised child could gain access to them. But Kelly says the larger goal goes beyond legal compliance.
13: I think that the broader idea here is that what's more important is that parents and guardians really buy in themselves to why this is a really important practice to protect their children from any potential harm.
0: Secure gun storage is also important for protecting people at risk of suicide. Kelly says that's a more involved conversation.
13: So if we have someone who has a gun safe, for example, that's in the home, but is the person who also is having suicidal ideation, what needs to happen is that either the keypad or the key, the actual combination, those need to be changed and given to someone else if that person wants to keep the firearm in the house.
0: For Boulder District Attorney Mike Doherty, safe storage is one piece of a broader strategy to reduce gun violence. He says prosecutions and legislative reforms are important, but prevention efforts like the safe giveaway can stop tragedies before they happen.
14: So many of the shootings we have in the metro area are with stolen guns, and so many of the teen suicides that we have throughout Colorado, of which we have too many, are with guns that kids should not be able to access.
0: Doherty says the giveaways recognize both gun ownership rights and community safety concerns.
14: And to me, it's about not falling into hyperpartisan divides or the political rock fight over gun safety, but rather saying, people have a Second Amendment right to possess a firearm, but we also have, as a community, a right to try to reduce gun violence. And to me, I view it as an obligation.
0: Back at the church, the line continues moving and volunteers demonstrate locks and answer questions. The conversations are practical, not political. And that distinction is important, says Anne Noonan.
6: the topic is so polarized and people feel on the side of safety, we often feel paralyzed about we can't do anything because it causes so much disruption. And this is a way to meet in the middle.
0: This is the 8th Gun Safe Giveaway hosted in Boulder County, and more are planned. For Rocky Mountain Community Radio, I'm Maeve Conran. Wyoming is home to the country's first designated wildlife migration corridor, and Teton County is the summer stopover for many nomadic ungulates like pronghorn, elk, and mule deer. But along the way, they must dodge miles of sharp, often lethal, barbed wire fences. KHOL's Jenna McMurtry reports from a ranch where volunteers are pulling up the remnants from decades of cattle ranching.
15: Around a dozen mostly retired volunteers dedicate their Saturday to wrestling rusty nails out of old fence posts and rolling up barbed wire.
16: I'm going to twist and pop it up.
15: A steady trickle of spring rain at Broken Arrow Ranch won't slow down the day's agenda. Now a summer camp, the property borders the Bridger Teton National Forest near Teton County's southern border.
16: We're heading out in a couple of minutes, so make sure you got all your stuff.
15: Cody Pitts of the Jackson Hole Wildlife Foundation leads the crew for the next 6 hours. He layers up in a raincoat for the weather, glasses and Kevlar gloves for protection. He's here every other week of the summer with volunteers.
17: Got it. So we don't need any bear spray?
16: No, bear spray's in here.
15: Across Wyoming, thousands of miles of stacked barbed wire that used to contain livestock still slice through public and private land.
16: Fences can be a challenge for wildlife to move through them. Barbed wire fences, especially that aren't being maintained and are loose, are more likely to entrap wildlife, have them get tangled up in it.
15: A 2005 study shows that for every 2.5 miles of fence, one ungulate dies each year. That's a stat Pitts hopes to improve as he demonstrates on wire that has kept the ranch's horses on private property.
16: So this is parallel, and pop it up.
15: Then the volunteers follow suit.
18: Right there. Can you get one, two more hands here?
15: As Jacksonite John Fries yanks wire out of the posts, Doug Miller follows behind.
18: And then we'll go right in through there.
15: Rolling the fence as they walk down an unmaintained trail through thick foliage.
18: That's a tight looking roll there. Huh?
15: Another group of volunteers replace the derelict wire with an electric fence.
16: It takes a bit of force, but not for very long.
15: Iconic animals on the state's landscape, elk, mule deer, and moose, will reroute migration between summer and winter habitats if needed. But survival rates are lower in new territory. And the largest sage grouse population in the lower 48 battles fence they can't always see. Grouses often jump blindly into barbs that almost instantly kill them.
16: So that's why we're out here removing these fences, both for wildlife mortality and injury, and also for migration corridor.
15: In 2023, record snow blocked the typical migration route to drier land for pronghorn. Half of them in the Red Desert rangeland died before they made it up to Jackson.
16: Even if the animal's not getting hung up in the fence, it makes it more challenging for them to move along their migration path.
15: As ranching needs change in the West, and new technology like electric and virtual fencing takes hold, so much wire is no longer needed. But it's slow to go. 1 mile fencing can cost $1,000 to remove. New technology is also costly. In Jackson, livestock ranching has steadily given way to outdoor recreation and conservation, so fence takedowns are popular. But for much of the rest of the state, where ranching is still a stronghold, alterations might be more practical. But that takes money and interest from landowners. In a financially volatile industry, support goes a long way. That's according to Rob Scroy, the land resources specialist at the Teton Conservation District.
19: Teton Conservation District actually has funding for fencing, whether that's physical fencing that's wildlife friendlier, virtual fencing.
15: The federal agency, Natural Resources Conservation Service, also helps offset costs, as does the Greater Yellowstone-based Property and Environment Research Center, Ricketts Conservation Foundation, and Pitts' organization. Scroy also encourages private landowners who still need fences to use friendlier ones. Those have smooth wood tops, deliberate spacing, and less barbs. Some are lined with visible, colorful PVC pipe.
19: Any fence would be difficult to call friendly, but some with certain characteristics are friendlier. There are lots of ways to achieve different management goals through different designs.
15: The Wildlife Foundation also hosts clinics to teach best fence practices. Legal incentives help too. Teton County is unique in that it requires some level of wildlife-friendly fencing. and the town of Jackson is considering even more specific regulations this fall. The Wyoming Game and Fish Department publishes recommendations for livestock operations that intersect the path of the pronghorn, but the state lacks legislation that requires wildlife-friendly fences. So for now, volunteers do the legwork. The Jackson Hole Wildlife Foundation just hit 3 decades of its program.
16: We've pulled over 240 miles of fencing since we started doing this work.
15: For 2 of those 3 decades, Gretchen Plunder has been a volunteer.
6: I can't own my own little piece of land in Jackson Hole, so I pretend these are like my backyard. So I come out here and I'm like, good, at least I can take down barbed wire and help wildlife.
15: Several volunteers attend nearly a dozen takedowns each season, including John Fries.
18: Prior to this volunteering, I had built a lot of fencing, and I thought this would be a nice way for me to give back and undo some of the damage.
15: Pitts says spooling up and packing out the state's thousands of miles of wire will take some time. But after a century and a half of ranching, each pole goes a long way. For KHOL, I'm Jenna McMurtry.
0: You're listening to the Regional Roundup from Rocky Mountain Community Radio. I'm Maeve Conran. For many drag performers, the stage is a place for creativity, celebration, and self-expression. But in states where debates over LGBTQ rights have intensified, taking the stage can also be an act of resilience. KRCL's Asha Pruitt spent a day with a Utah drag queen, who also happens to be an old friend, and brings us the story.
16: This is my Princess Diana dress, and in the number, you know, married, and then Diana gets a divorce, so the skirt comes off, and then Diana gets in a car accident, so then, look at this, this comes off, and underneath is like a bloody bodysuit. I tend to die in a lot of my numbers, which is very on brand for me. Like dying alone, Diane alone. You wouldn't believe how many people don't get that joke.
20: I'm standing in a huge walk-in closet that belongs to 28-year-old Jared Davies, aka Diane Alone, a full-time drag queen in Salt Lake City. Inside his overflowing wardrobe, there's a Bride of Frankenstein wedding dress with sequin black stitches, a pink velour tracksuit bedazzled with the initials DL, and a 1920s feather headpiece with makeshift moth antennae.
16: And with drag, you have so much crap. And yes, I said crap, because most of this is garbage nonsense.
20: I know exactly how much crap it requires, because I performed in drag for the first and only time at a fundraising gala. Diana was my drag mother for the evening, helping me choreograph a lip sync and put on a full face of makeup. She let me borrow a bright red wig, white go-go boots, and a handmade clown dress.
16: It's the one!
21: Oh, that takes me back.
16: I love this piece. I cried when you performed, because you nailed it. I was so proud of you.
20: I returned to Jared's home 2 years later because I wanted to learn more about how he transforms into Diana. He's getting ready for a show tonight at Waikiki Bar, so I asked him to talk me through his entire routine, which usually takes 3 hours.
16: The first step, I should say, is always the same, gluing the eyebrows. And we're gonna pull out my wonder toy to dry them off.
20: Going back to the very beginning, how did you first start doing drag?
16: That's a good question. It's also a bit of a sad story. My brother had just passed away, and he took his own life. It was a very hard time. And I had been struggling with my own depression as well. So after his passing, I asked myself, what do I do now? How do I deal with this huge loss? How do I take care of myself so I don't do the same thing? And then it hit me, duh, I need to perform. I'm a gay theater kid and I haven't been performing. So I started watching Drag Race, and as soon as I got home, I started doing it. I made this decision while I was deployed with the military. Yeah, I served 6 years in the Army. I was in the Army Reserves, and I was a 42 Alpha Human Resource Specialist.
20: What was it like being gay in the military?
16: I did not have a great time, to say the least.
1: I experienced a lot of homophobia, and I have a lot of trauma from that.
20: He tells me about how they ostracized him from the group and gossiped about not feeling comfortable sleeping in the same room as him. Once, he was physically assaulted by a fellow soldier.
1: I was 21, freshly 21, and I'm calling my parents, asking for support, and they're like, well, maybe if you had gone to church and spent time with more Christ-like people, then you wouldn't be in this situation. So I stopped talking to them for several months, until my brother died. Any resentment I had at the time, I cast aside because it wasn't as important as being with my family in that moment. We still have our struggles, but in a really terrible and unusual way, my brother's death brought me closer with my family.
20: As he finishes applying a layer of white cream foundation and starts powdering his face, he pauses to show me a tattoo on his arm with his brother's initials, JSD. The letters are green, which was his favorite color.
1: I miss my brother dearly, but I'm also grateful for him. I feel like in a way he led me towards doing drag. And I encourage anyone who's having, anyone who thinks that they're alone, they don't have anyone, that is not true. Every person is as alone as they choose to be. And I would know, I'm dying alone. I'm full of sad stories. Sorry about it.
20: The fundraising gala that I performed at was called Cancer's a Drag, and I was nominated to participate as a recent cancer survivor. At that point, I had just finished chemo 6 months before, and it was still so fresh that I really didn't want to talk about it. But then this opportunity came along, and I said, you know what? Screw it. I survived cancer. Let me have fun with it and embrace it.
2: Again, you may know them as Asha Pruitt, but tonight they go by Lymphoma. Yes, get up on the stage. Strut, strut, strut.
1: Very similar journeys, I think. You took something that hurt you and you put your name on it. You said, I am lymphoma. So fierce. Same principle. Taking something that could have ruined you and making it your own. That's why you're my daughter.
20: That night at the gala, Diana told me she intended to be the first queen from Utah to compete on RuPaul's Drag Race. Not only compete, but also win. And 2 years later, that's still her goal.
1: We're good at drag. We have some serious talent here.
22: Do you think there's something that makes the Utah drag community different or special or unique?
1: Are you kidding me? Most drag queens I know grew up Mormon, as did I. So a lot of performers have that trauma of not fitting in. And so now drag is all of that repressed energy coming out tenfold. And you see a lot of passion and drive there because we do have something to prove. Nothing to lose and everything to gain.
20: Diana calls herself the Queen of Reveals in Salt Lake City, and for good reason. The outer layer of this look is a black cloak and a big black hat with fringe covering everything but her mouth. She will rip that away to reveal a skeleton bodysuit covered in clear plastic cellophane. Well, not cellophane. It's actually packing tape and an old shower curtain, but you couldn't tell from looking at it.
1: I'm wearing a custom headpiece that I made out of garbage. Literally, it's a trash bag, a bunch of tape, and a prayer. Now we're gonna do my favorite part, and that's lips.
20: Almost all of Diana's looks are handmade or DIY in some way. She paints, sews, tapes, bedazzles, and hot glues everything together. It was Jared's mom that first taught him how to sew, fixing holes in stuffed animals and making his own dolls as a kid.
1: When I came out to my mom, we sat on the bed and talked for like an hour. And one of the things she said was, just don't become one of those men that dresses up as a woman. And I was like, I don't even know what that is. Why would I do that? That's weird. Look at me now. I'm a drag queen. They're very religious. So they have a difficult time talking about what I do. And I don't feel like I can talk about it openly with them. But they're coming around. Recently, for the first time, I showed my dad something that I had made, something that I sewed. And he was impressed, and he asked if I used patterns, and I said, no, I do this all from scratch. A few days later, he sent me a book that's how to make your own patterns from scratch. I cried. It was so sweet.
20: That night, I'm sitting at Waikiki with a passion fruit martini in one hand and a wad of dollar bills in the other when the host announces that Diana Lone is up next. She floats onto the stage like a shadow, covered in black except for her bright red lips. I'm cheering so loud that I almost forget to turn on my recorder. One by one, the hat comes off, then the gloves, and then the cloak. It's time for the final reveal. She reaches underneath her cellophane-covered ribcage to pull out her guts. Pink fabric intestines tumble out. A second later, she rips a red heart out of her chest, which dangles to her side. Diana reaches out to the audience one last time, her bones and organs exposed, before taking a bow.
2: Keep it going for Diana Lone! You're bleeding. Oh my God, she just bled her heart out all over the stage. Did y'all like that, Waikiki?
20: The funny thing about performing on stage in a wig and a costume and layers upon layers of makeup is that it can be a way to express emotions that would normally stay locked away. For me, transforming into another character felt like revealing a part of myself that I had kept secret for a long time. Drag can be really vulnerable and healing, just as it can be beautiful, hilarious, or disgusting.
0: That was KRCL producer Asha Pruitt speaking with Utah drag performer Diana Lone. Diana is a resident performer at the Waikiki Bar in downtown Salt Lake City.

0: 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Thanks to our rural climate reporter, Caroline Yanez, Aspen Public Radio's Reagan Mertz, KHOL's Jenna McMurtry, and KRCL's Asha Pruitt for today's show. Our theme music is Take Me Somewhere by Joel Adam Russell. I'm Maeve Conran. Thanks for listening.
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Hey, how about that Moab? Monday night, the cabarets are closed. And what's available is jazz. Yeah, large ensemble jazz. That's what we're doing tonight. This is Big Swing Face getting big. I hope you stick around for a couple hours, get big with me. We're going to go to some brand new music out of a band out of L.A. Then we're going to check in with Jazz at Lincoln Center with an older album, but that's what they do with Jazz at Lincoln Center. They release them years later. Anyway, this one is We the People. And then we're going to bring in Monk with various people from Jazz at Lincoln Center. Monk Conclave, yes, would Latinize it. And then we're going to sprinkle in some other kinds of things. And so we're going around. And we're going back in time, too. Hey, this is your host, Big Swing Face. We're happy to get big tonight. On KZMU, Moab Community Radio, 90.1, 90.7, and 106.7 FM. We're getting big. Hey, I've been caught with a earworm, as many people do. Well, this one had to do with Independence Day. I know it's past, but I've been grappling with this tune. So let's go back to 1972. This would be it's looking for Independence Day for the 200th birthday. Not the 250th. So who was celebrating this? That would be Van Morrison.

And the cool, cool nights. The cool nights. Yeah, some of us are around for the 200th birthday, huh? Independence Day. All right, I'm sorry you missed it. Anyway, it was better than the 250. Picking up Van Morrison when he lived out in California there, I think he lived in San Anselmo, looking out across the bay in the boats in the harbor. And he was preparing for, it's almost Independence Day. Yeah, Van spent some time in California, and this was 1972 recording, St. Dominic's Review. Listen to the Lion, and a number of tunes that were on that. But he was anticipating, an Irish guy, anticipating Independence Day. Hey, this is Big Swing Face, getting big. Large ensemble jazz, but sometimes the jazz train slows for nostalgia, particularly if it's in an earworm. It's been bothering me for weeks. I hope it goes away soon. Anyway, we're going to do some jazz tonight. We're going to do various things. I'll kick it off with Wynton Marsalis and his big band doing We the People. He recorded this some time ago, but Jazz at Lincoln Center sometimes waits 5 years to give out these recordings. And We the People was a project where they went to Bentonville, Arkansas, to the, the Crystal Bridge Museum. And they had a number of people in the band, the composers of the band. Each member of the band picked out various paintings. By the way, I understand that Bentonville, Arkansas, is great for art. Is a great art museum and so on and so forth. I know that's, Walmart territory, and I haven't been there, but I will go there. And maybe this will clue me in to the Crystal Bridges Museum of Art in Bentonville, Arkansas. So they picked out various paintings and then they wrote music to the paintings. But they also wrote music to the music. Yeah. So a lot of great tunes and so are on here. But so we're going to kick this off. And I think one thing you'll notice is this is looking at America, we the people all across the country, all the different ideas and the music that the band members came up with. And we'll kick it off with Wynton Marsalis's around, We the People. Yes, We the People tune, his arrangement, and so on. But you'll notice a lot of room given to Dan Nimmer. He's a piano player, and this is our national band, man. This is big time. This is real.

We the people. Yes. We the people. That's Wynton Marsalis and the Lincoln Center Jazz Orchestra. From the We the People and their engagement with the Crystal Bridge Art Museum in Bentonville, Arkansas. We played four tunes. One, We the People, that was a Wynton Marsalis arrangement and tune. Then we played Black Balloon, Chris Crenshaw, the talking trombonist, did that composition and arrangement. And then One Understands, Vincent Gardner, his trombone arrangement. And then we ended with Summer Day, Elliot Mason. And we happened to cover all the trombonists. Well, not all of them, but four trombonists in Lincoln Center Jazz Orchestra, as they each contributed something to We the People here on Big Swing Face, Monday Night Large Ensemble Jazz. That's what we're doing tonight. And let's go to L.A., L.A. A brand new recording, Dan West, piano player, and his big band. And he's done some interesting arrangements. Let's pick up this one, which is Nirvana-O-Rama. Nirvana-O-Rama. Yeah, okay, you got the idea. You got what it's going to be like. It's going to have Nirvana, and it's going to have an O-Rama, and we'll do a couple of tunes for him because we're getting big on Monday night.

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Mexican Hat to Ghost Rock Community Radio from Moab. Monday night, getting big with the big band jazz, large ensemble jazz. Just the way you like it. That was Dan West in his new album, another fat L.A. band. We heard Wayward Walk was the last tune, and then we heard Nirvana O'Rama. And that was Kurt Cobain's kind of a different arrangement of Kurt Cobain's Nirvana. And then West Side Walk, and great musicians in the band, Ron Blake doing the trumpets, Francisco Torres all over the trombone work, James King doing the saxophone work on Wayward Walk. As we proceed through Big Face and Big Swing Face and his show. And that's what we're doing. And tonight, brand new album out by Carlos. Well, let's get close to it, you know. Carlos Henriquez, he's the bass player with the Lincoln Center Jazz Orchestra. He began in the 90s as a teenager and was taken in by Wynton Marsalis, and he wanted a bass player, and he sat in on the band and played and then got a regular gig. He's been with them 30 years. Okay. But this particular album, he's broken off on his own, taking some, of course, compadres from Lincoln Center Jazz Orchestra, but tackling the music of Monk, and in this case, Monk Conclave. So I think it's an interesting idea. And he has all kinds of great musicians from Lincoln Center Jazz Orchestra and others. But we're Latinizing it, and I think you have to appreciate the effort. So in this case, we're going to take off with some Monk tunes with the band, and let's see what we're going to do. We're going to start with, of course, a classic tune by Thelonious Monk. He only wrote about 60-some tunes, but they've been covered by just so many musicians. You know, Ellington wrote 300, 400 tunes, and of course, Ellington's music's been covered by many people, but Monk, since he only wrote 60, but they've been covered by so many people, this is just another cover. And the whole idea of let's do some Latinizing of Monk, I'm bringing it to you tonight, man. So let's start out with Round Midnight.

Yes, did you understand that it was evidence? Evidence and 4-in-1. They put it together with Carlos Henriquez, the bass player for Lincoln Center Jazz Orchestra for 30 years. Just put out this album, Monk Conclave. And you're hearing some of it with Monk tunes. We started with Round Midnight, and then I Mean You, and then we went to Evidence and the 4-in-1. Carlos Henriquez has done all of the arrangements on here. And in one, these are all Monk tunes, but one that he wrote that I think we ought to play, and that is San Juan Hill. And this is his, Carlos Henriquez's composition, which is a protest to Robert Moses' development of New York, of course, New York in Manhattan, and New York in other boroughs, and also in the state of New York, from Western New York, from Buffalo to New York City. Robert Moses was the designer of freeways and acquisitions across neighborhoods. And in this case, across the neighborhood of Carlos Henriquez, they were tearing down roads and building roads, and in this case, tearing down roads in order to build Lincoln Center, where Lincoln Center Jazz Orchestra is. And they took down San Juan Hill. And so this is his protest. I was living in Buffalo for a while, and Robert Moses developed the roadway, the beautiful roadway from Niagara Falls up into close to the Canada border, and other freeways that we say, boy, this is really nice, but they displaced a lot of people and neighborhoods. And San Juan Hill is Carlos Henriquez's protest. You know, we may protest that they're building a freeway over our house, but they went ahead and did it. And how long do we protest? It may be for years.

Yes, San Juan Hill. Carlos Henriquez, the bass player, and his band, made up of various people from jazz at Lincoln Center. That was his protest tune of Robert Moses. And we've driven on Robert Moses highways, and we've said, oh, this is gorgeous. But we forgot that they paved over neighborhoods in order to bring us nice, smooth roads throughout New York State. Robert Moses, a genius and a villain. Oh, can you be both together? Yes. Maybe you can. Hey, this is Big Swing Face. And just lifting up the new album out by Carlos Henriquez, Monk Conclave, and all Monk tunes except for San Juan Hill, which we just played, and various vocals. And I just should lift up some of the Latin people on here. Gonzalez Rubacabla as a guest pianist, along with Osmeny Paredes and Robert Rodriguez, three piano players on various tunes. Pedro Martinez on congas and vocals. Anthony Almonde on the vocals, and Jeremy Bosch on the flute. Guests, along with Carlos Henriquez's band. Here on Big Swing Face, getting big on Monday night, big and Latin. And it brings up, wow, memories of Dizzy Gillespie's Latin band. And we'll pick up Dizzy right now from 1954. This is, of course, the famous tune with Chano Pozzo, Dizzy Gillespie, and Gil Fuller, who wrote Manteca. And this is Dizzy Gillespie's orchestra in 1954, bringing that together. There were so many interesting historical things in Dizzy's band from 54, so I need to shout it out to you. Let's say with the trumpet section in Dizzy's band, Quincy Jones, Jimmy Nottingham, Ernie Royal, all on trumpet, J.J. Johnson on, and Hilton Jefferson on trombones, Candido and Mongo Santa Maria, Umbalo and Nikiko on timbales, Charlie Perseps, Chico O'Farrell on the arrangement, and this was done in 54. It was done, I had a recording, a vinyl of 1949 recording with Chano Pozzo in it. And after the recording, he left and had to take care of business in New York City. So he left the band in California, and they recorded, and then he left the band. And while he was back there, the business was, of course, gangster business, Chano Pozzo being a gangster, as Dizzy Gillespie recalls. And as he went back to New York City to, you know, leave the band just temporarily because he had to do something, and I think it was around marijuana. This is back in 1949, so we're talking about like a major offense. You're talking about the magic weed, the assassin of youth. So.

Anyway, he was shot and killed on leave from Dizzy Gillespie's band. Chano Pozzo, one of the great percussionists and author of the Manteca. The Manteca Band, yes. Let's just see how they sounded

Monteca from 1954, Dizzy Gillespie and his band, with all the people that would be there in 54 or earlier. Dizzy always had a Latin big band by his side. Let's try Niles Lundgren, and let's bring in his bone, because I'm thinking about a bone tonight. So let's bring in his bone with Joe Moonbeams.

0: Valentine's Day, my birthday. 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
1: Yeah, okay, so I'm going to cut that one. I'm cutting Niles Lundgren. It's just a fat album of Niles because, you know, I've got a Trombone Jones, so I love to hear him do. Let's see, what was the name of that tune? Joe's Moon Blues. Yeah, you know it, man. You know, we did Sonny Rollins, Rest in Peace, man, 95, passed away just a few weeks ago. And so let's just pick up Pee Wee Ellis from Lubbock, Texas. Pee Wee was a student of Sonny Rollins, and he wrote, he wrote a variation on Sonny's tune, Doxy. He called it Doxy, D-O-C, space, C. And so he did a salute to Sonny Rollins. And, of course, we remember Pee Wee Ellis because he did about 10 years with Van Morrison. And he was always that saxophone that just, knocked you out. And he did all that great saxophone work with a Van. But let's pick him up with a salute to Sonny Rollins and his take on Doc C.

0: Okay, we're going to leave you tonight with, you know it. Into the Mystic, baby, Into the Mystic. Yes.
1: We were born before the wind.

Let your soul and your spirit fly into the mystic. When that foghorn blows, I'll be coming home.

Good evening. You are listening to From the Hive on KZMU Moab. I'm DJ Scoops, and that last song, pretty quick one, You're Invited by The Melons, just to start us off tonight. And if you're new to the show, every song you hear comes from a Utah artist. And the whole idea behind From the Hive is pretty simple. There's a ton of great music being made in Utah, and I think it's a scene that deserves a lot more attention. And one of my favorite parts of doing this show is getting to share, artists people might not have heard before and show just how much variety there truly is in this state. And tonight's show is a fun one. We're a little over halfway through 2026, so I thought it'd be a good time to kind of look back at some of my favorite Utah albums released so far this year. Not really ranked or anything, just records I've been coming back to over the last several months. So got lots of different genres, from baroque pop to indie rock to garage punk, alternative rock, folk, Americana, some psychedelic pop, and just all over the place. So let's get right into it with some more Melons.

That was Skip to the End and Canoe from Love and Destroy, the debut album from Salt Lake's Modern Speed. It's a record that blends sort of jingly indie rock with dreamy psychedelic pop, full of bright guitar melodies, warm production, really thoughtful arrangements, and just a sort of easygoing feel to the whole album. I just discovered it this past week, and I'll definitely be listening to it more. And then before that, we kicked off the show with Black and White and Say Goodbye from the Melons. The name of the album is The Melons in Color, and of course by the artist The Melons. And I've played them before on this show. This is their sophomore release, and they sort of draw a lot from 60s broke pop and sunshine pop with rich vocal harmonies, orchestral arrangements, and sort of just vintage inspired production. But it doesn't feel like they're trying to recreate another era. I mean, maybe call back to it heavily, but they take those influences and make something that feels playful, colorful, and distinctly their own, and a very thoughtfully crafted record that I'll also have to dig into more. You're listening to From the Hive on KZMU. I'm DJ Scoops, and tonight we're checking out some of my favorite Utah albums released so far in 2026. So every song that I play tonight, first of all, it's from a Utah-based artist, and second of all, it came out in this year. So more great Utah music is on the way.

That was Telephobia and Parking Lot from In Another Life, the newest album from Crooked Kings. And Crooked Kings have become one of those, just reliable indie rock bands in Utah. They're not trying to reinvent the wheel, but they consistently write melodic guitar-driven songs with memorable hooks and thoughtful lyrics. And In Another Life feels, you know, a little bit more personal than some of their earlier work too, and touching on relationships, uncertainty, growing older. I mean, not topics that no one has ever talked about in music, but you can't go wrong with it. And then before that was a Clear and Oompa from Spiders, the newest album from Salt Lake's Dad Bod. And I've played Dad Bod a lot on this show, of course, because they have been making some of my favorite, and many people in Utah, their favorite indie rock based in the state for years. And Spiders kind of feels like the natural next step and sort of a continuation of what they've been doing for years. I'd say one of the things that makes it a little bit more different is, I mean, you still have the fuzzy guitars, the big hooks, the great chemistry between the band members. Three of them are actually brothers. But this record also gives the songs a little bit more room to breathe with longer instrumental sections and some really fun jams along the way, which, I mean, honestly, their last album did that as well, but just kind of building on that more. You're listening to From the Hive on KZMU Moab. I'm DJ Scoops, and tonight we're listening back to some of my favorite Utah albums released so far in 2026. And in case you aren't familiar with this show that you are currently listening to, I only play Utah-based music. And just sort of proving how much of a variety of music truly comes out of this state. It's the indie rock we just listened to, but it's also Baroque pop. It's also kind of folk and folk rock that we're about to listen to. It's punk, it's rap, it's jazz, it's all over the place. So let's get into more great music that has come out in 2026.

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That was another golden hour, Baby Baby Blue, and Holding Up from the album Another Golden Hour by Salt Lake's Daniel Young. And Daniel Young has quietly become one of Utah's most dependable songwriters, in my opinion. I think he's put out, I don't even know, 4, 5, 6 albums over the last decade or so, and this one is another great record to his name. Leans into folk, Americana, and country with sort of warm, lived-in performances that, based on what I've read about him before, were mostly recorded live. And you really hear that, giving a natural feel to the sound. And the songwriting is thoughtful. The melodies are understated and memorable. And it's the kind of album that rewards spending time with it, because I think he's often reflecting about a lot of different things, but also has fun little quips here and there. So another solid release from a consistent Utah-based artist. You're listening to From the Hive on KZMU Moab with me, DJ Scoops, where every song comes from a Utah artist. So let's get right back into the music.

0: That was Hindsight, Floated, and Modern Dog from the self-titled debut by Mortigi Tempo. And we definitely did kick up the tempo there. That band is one of those bands that's hard to pin down, and I mean that as a compliment. They sort of pull, I mean, obviously rock music, but all sorts of rock music, psychedelic rock, post-punk, art rock, but none of it feels forced together. The sheer energy of their songs is just so cathartic and textured and adventurous and full of surprises, and really a confident debut that I've been anticipating for a long time, as they've put out singles and EPs for many years now. And then before that, we heard Conduit and Monkey's Fear from They Didn't Tell Us the Truth, But We Found It on the Internet Anyway, by the Molotov Dress. And one of the most, I know I say this about a lot of bands, but just interesting, experimental, weird, but still heavy Utah bands. And they sort of mix post-punk, noise rock, art rock into something that is very raw, energetic. I mean, there's some horns in there as well, and just kind of noisy without, I mean, I was going to say without feeling messy, but it is kind of messy, but that's sort of the point. And still very catchy as well. You're listening to From the Hive on KZMU Moab with me, DJ Scoops, where every song comes from a Utah artist. And tonight we're going through some of my favorite Utah albums released just in 2026 so far. Got a few more to go. Got some great Utah music still to come.
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0: That was Little Havana, California Light and Hot Sauce from Pink Paradise by Flamingo. Of course, another Utah-based album that was released this year. And Flamingo is a new find for me, but you know, as you hear from those three songs, they bring so much energy to everything they do. Pink Paradise is, of course, as an album rooted in jazz, drawing from New Orleans traditions, is what I was reading, while kind of weaving in blues, soul, and Afro-Cuban influences as well. And just great musicianship, as you would expect from this type of music, some improvisation and performances that sound like the band is having a blast together. And I believe it was recorded live, the whole album, which you can definitely tell with how vibrant and fun it is. And then before that, we heard the Four Locomotive from the album Nothing by Bad Luck Brigade. And Nothing is honestly one of my favorite Utah albums of the year. I'd have played it more tonight, but every other song has explicit language, so that's not allowed on the radio. And this is the only one I could get on air. But yeah, Bad Luck Brigade, I've talked about them before. They blend jazz, hip-hop, punk, rock into something that is, it's loud, it's energetic, it's boisterous, it's passionate, and it doesn't take itself too seriously. You know, it's fun, but also they have things to say. You know, it's a great balance, and it's absolutely worth checking out that album and other projects that they have put out in recent years. And then before that, we started the set with Westward for Winter 2 and 9 Volt 2 from the album Race to the Bottom by Air Vent Dweller. And this is probably the most experimental album I've played tonight, or at least one of. Blends, I don't even know exactly, it's getting late, but you know, electronic textures, there's kind of post-rock or like punk, and maybe some ambient, I don't know, but these kind of immersive instrumental pieces sometimes, and then vocals as well, and really just an interesting record. I've never heard anything like it. They're doing strange stuff with effects and how it sounds like it was recorded, or effects that were put on afterward. I'm not even sure what's going on, but it's definitely interesting, and interesting that it's happening right here in the state of Utah. You're listening to From the Hive on KZMU, where every song comes from a Utah artist, and we've just got a few more songs to go before we round out the night.
1: I have to smile, it sounds better.

That was Right Back, the Tank, and Love Around You from the album Bass by Rip Momney. And after taking a few years away from releasing an album, Jack Rutter, who has become very popular under his name, Rip Momney, kind of came back with a record that feels both fresh and really grounded. It blends, you know, as kind of what he's known for, you know, bedroom pop and electronic production, but, you know, indie rock, guitars, live band performances on some of the tracks, hazy synths, vocal effects, and textured production. And the songs move naturally kind of between quieter, reflective moments and bigger hooked field choruses. And the whole album feels, you know, thoughtful without ever trying too hard. And The Tank is a fun song. It's actually using the Utah Jazz's rebuilding years as a surprisingly fitting metaphor for starting over, which is obviously a very Utah-based metaphor to implement into music. And that brings us to the end of tonight's From the Hive. Over the last 2 hours, we've moved through lots of different genres. Let's see if I can even remember them all. Baroque pop. Always some indie rock in there, folk and Americana, some punk, some jazz, and some more experimental sounds that, as well, that are harder to categorize. And, you know, just a great diversity of different sounds. And together, I think they give a pretty exciting picture of the music Utah artists have already released just in 2026. And that's really what this show is all about, digging into Utah's music scene, sharing artists who deserve to be heard, and showing how much variety and creativity is happening right here in the Beehive State. So thanks so much for listening. I'm DJ Scoops, and you've been listening to From the Hive on KZMU Moab. You can catch the show every second and fourth Monday from 9 to 11 p.m. Have a great rest of your night, and I'll see you next time.

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0: Every year, thousands of Indigenous women, girls, Two-Spirit people, and men go missing or are murdered, and their cases are too often ignored. 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

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The music was loud and the drinks were cheap, but I knew right

0: everybody. I'm DJ Sparkle from Shine Time. You may know me. We're calling all young music lovers to Shine Time. 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

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But I had no idea that he would leave me this way. 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
2: 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However, we like to play the authentic original version, done by Memphis' own Memphis Minnie. This one's called When the Levee Breaks.

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measured 1,000 and brought me through, and the waters there were to the loins. Afterward he measured 1,000, and it was a river that I could not pass over, for the waters had risen, waters to swim in, a river that could not be passed over.

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icy roads and heavy loads are slipping back and forth. 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

You see the nation scaping Ma, each time he yawns away the latest outrage. Home is a tsar-like pit. Brutes aping men, making beasts out of men, women, children, caged, by maps, by debt, by comfort, by razor wire, by the way things are. You can't unsee it. Your eyes are hot and you pour it out, burning for want of more than indignation. But always, you're cool. And the gleaming screens remind you how good it is to be young and dying in the Occident Supreme. All ivory and brushed aluminium, preening, posing, greening, denuding the earth. Still, everywhere, between Mammon's temples and the shelter of the overpass, between present and prelude, between us and other, between the last gang of souls and the next, between my coursing blood and yours, there is no frontier.

0: 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Translator ID K294BL and K214EG.
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0: From New York, this is Democracy Now! Residents of Biddeford, Maine, fill the streets in protest Monday following another fatal ICE shooting. In this case, a 26-year-old man, Juan Sebastian Guerrero. We'll go to Biddeford, Maine for the latest, and we'll get an update on the Democratic primary race to unseat Maine Senator Susan Collins. Last term, she was the deciding vote approving $70 billion more for ICE. The ICE shooting is the second in less than a week, following the killing of a Houston father, Lorenzo Salgado Araujo. We'll speak with Juan Proaño, head of LULAC, the League of United Latin American Citizens, about the need for an independent investigation.
1: We do not believe them. They're playing by a playbook. They're using a template in shootings and murders that have happened across the country time and time again, and it is time to stop.
0: And we'll talk about the latest election news with Mother Jones correspondent Ari Berman. A federal judge has quashed a DOJ subpoena seeking the names and personal information of Fulton County, Georgia's 2020 election workers. President Trump also plans to discuss so-called election integrity in a primetime address Thursday night. All that and more coming up. Welcome to Democracy Now!, democracynow.org, The War and Peace Report. I'm Amy Goodman. President Trump's announced the U.S. is reinstating its naval blockade of Iranian ports as the U.S. and Iran move closer to a return to all-out war. The U.S. has carried out another night of strikes on Iran, with U.S. Central Command saying it targeted, quote, coastal defense systems, missile and drone sites, and maritime capabilities, unquote. In addition, Trump has notified Congress that the U.S. is again at war with Iran, giving him another 60 days to attack Iran without congressional approval. Iran retaliated by attacking U.S. military sites in Bahrain and Jordan. In addition, Iran struck two oil tankers from the United Arab Emirates. An Indian crew member was killed, several others injured. While Iran maintains that it controls the Strait of Hormuz, President Trump announced a new plan for the U.S. to begin imposing a 20% fee on oil tankers and other ships passing through the strait. In a post on Truth Social, Trump wrote, quote, "The USA will be, from this point forward, known as the guardian of the Hormuz Strait," unquote. Trump gave no details about how this would actually be accomplished. At the White House, Trump claimed the U.S. would end up controlling the entire strait.
2: They're wired differently, and we're not going to put up with it. We are just going forward. We're attacking them tonight. We're taking out all of their capability for anything having to do with the strait, with the Hormuz Strait. And I think in the end, we will end up just controlling the whole thing.
0: Tensions are escalating between Houthi forces in Yemen and Saudi Arabia, testing a four-year truce. On Monday, the Houthis, who are aligned with Iran, fired missiles at Saudi Arabia's international airport in Abha. Earlier in the day, the Houthis accused Saudi Arabia of bombing the international airport in the Yemeni capital of Sana'a. The Saudi-backed Yemeni government took responsibility for bombing the airport in Sana'a, saying it was done to prevent an Iranian aircraft from landing. Immigration agents fatally shot a 26-year-old Colombian man on Monday as he was driving to work in Biddeford, Maine. The man has been identified as Juan Sebastian Guerrero, the father of a three-year-old daughter. One witness reported seeing agents drag Guerrero from his car after the shooting. One eyewitness said, quote, "He was bleeding profusely from the head. He was talking. He said, I tried to stop. At least four bullet holes were seen in the car's windshield after the shooting." Another neighbor said she heard a woman screaming at immigration agents, You took her dad. You took her dad, unquote. The woman was with a young girl dressed in bluey pajamas who is believed to be Guerrero's 3-year-old daughter. Another neighbor said, quote, I watched a wife fall to her knees looking at her husband's dead body on the ground. I watched a little girl crying with a little pink backpack on because she's never going to see her father again, unquote. Senator Angus King's office said the Department of Homeland Security has confirmed Juan Sebastian Guerrero was not the target of any warrant. The Maine Immigrants' Rights Coalition said Guerrero was authorized to work in the United States and had been issued a Social Security number. His death prompted protests across Maine, including outside the Maine offices of Republican Senator Susan Collins. The killing of Juan Sebastian Guerrero comes just a week after an ICE agent in Houston fatally shot Lorenzo Salgado Araujo, a 52-year-old Mexican father of three who'd lived in the United States for decades. The killings come amidst a major surge in ICE activity. ICE reported making 10,000 arrests over a 5-day period in late June. That's 2,000 arrests a day. Mexican President Claudia Sheinbaum is calling for criminal investigations into the deaths of 17 Mexicans in the United States amidst President Trump's sweeping immigrant crackdown. 14 of the Mexicans died in immigration detention, while three were killed by U.S. agents, including Lorenzo Salgado Araujo, who was fatally shot by an ICE agent in Houston last week. Sheinbaum spoke Monday in Mexico City.
3: I want to tell you that today the Foreign Ministry will file complaints with the U.S. Department of Justice and state prosecutors' offices in the United States over the deaths of 17 Mexican nationals, including the most recent one who was practically executed.
0: A federal judge has blasted President Trump's $10 billion lawsuit against the IRS, saying it was filed for improper purposes and that it was an attempt to use the court, quote, to earmark billions of dollars from American taxpayers, unquote. The judge also penalized Trump's lawyers, including Attorney General Todd Blanche, for manipulating the judicial process by filing the lawsuit against the IRS over Trump's leaked tax returns. The lawsuit ended in a settlement that granted President Trump immunity from future tax audits and initially created a nearly $1.8 billion so-called anti-weaponization fund to compensate Trump's allies. An audit would have hit President Trump with a $100 million tax bill if the IRS found wrongdoing. After substantial public outcry, including from Republican officials, the Trump administration eventually abandoned the anti-weaponization fund. On Monday, federal judge Kathleen Williams stated in her ruling that the government cannot claim that its settlement with President Trump was conducted as a part of a legitimate legal process. Judge Williams also requested that a copy of the order be sent to the New York Bar, where Attorney General Blanche is a member and is currently facing multiple ethics complaints. There was a planned confirmation hearing for Todd Blanche as Attorney General this week in the Senate. 12 Democratic-led states have sued to block Paramount Skydance's $111 billion acquisition of Warner Brothers Discovery. Paramount Skydance is run by David Ellison, whose father, Larry Ellison, is the billionaire founder of Oracle and a prominent ally and financial backer of President Trump. Under the proposed deal, CNN and CBS News, streaming services HBO Max and Paramount Plus, as well as film and television studios, would all be combined under a single entity controlled by the Ellisons. This is California Attorney General Rob Bonta.
4: This $110 billion proposed merger, the largest merger in Hollywood history would extinguish competition. It would result in higher prices, lower content quality, and fewer movies and TV shows. I'm proud to lead 12 attorneys general across the country to put an end to a merger that, let's just say it simply, breaks the law. It hurts an industry that touches the lives of Americans daily and brings so much to the state of California.
0: The UK is also weighing whether to sue to take on the proposed merger between Paramount, Skydance, and Warner Brothers Discovery. U.S. Secretary of State Marco Rubio has announced new plans for the United States to, quote, systematically disable, unquote, the International Criminal Court brick by brick. On Monday, Rubio published an opinion piece in The Wall Street Journal and posted a short video attacking the tribunal at The Hague.
5: The ICC and its friends are waging a war against our country, not with bullets or missiles, but with statutes, compacts, and the force of so-called international law.
0: Last year, the Trump administration imposed sweeping economic and travel sanctions on ICC judges and prosecutors after the court issued arrest warrants for Israeli Prime Minister Benjamin Netanyahu and former defense minister Yoav Gallant for committing war crimes in Gaza. Defense Secretary Pete Hegseth announced a new joint task force with the Justice Department to, quote, identify and prosecute, unquote, leaks to the press. In a video posted on social media, Hegseth thanked Attorney General Todd Blanche, saying he was, quote, proud that our departments are working together closer than we have ever before, unquote. This comes just days after Justice Department subpoenaed four journalists at the New York Times after they reported on security concerns over President Trump's new plane, which was donated to him by Qatar. In other press freedom news, U.S. border agents seized the electronic devices of journalist Max Blumenthal after he flew home from a reporting trip to Iran, where he covered the funeral of Ayatollah Ali Khamenei. Blumenthal, who's the founder of the Gray Zone, said agents also interrogated him. He said, quote, the seizure of my devices was a clear act of intimidation aimed at deterring me and others from doing further critical reporting from Iran about the illegal war ravaging the country, Blumenthal said. President Trump signed an executive order Monday drastically reducing the size of two national monuments in Utah by more than 90%. The Bear's Ears and Grand Staircase Escalante National Monuments in southern Utah are considered sacred by Native Americans and span more than 3.2 million acres, which is nearly the size of Connecticut. Critics say the order opens up thousands of acres of protected land to developers and the oil and gas industry. South Carolina's governor appointed Darlene Graham Nardone, the sister of the late Republican Senator Lindsey Graham, to replace him and serve out the rest of his term, which ends in January. Senator Graham died over the weekend from an aortic tear. With her appointment, Nardone becomes South Carolina's first female senator. She has never held public office before. In climate news, the National Weather Service is forecasting dozens of temperature records in cities across the U.S. will be tied or broken today and tomorrow. Meanwhile, a new study finds that a heat wave in England and Wales last month killed about 2,700 people. During a three-day peak, an estimated 440 people died per day due to heat-related causes. This is Claire Barnes, a research associate at the Imperial College in London.
6: I think the first important thing to take away from this study is that we are now seeing really dangerous levels of heat. This is not go out and play in the sun weather. This is something we all need to be aware of the risks of. And the other thing we really need to remember is that this is not naturally occurring heat. This has been supercharged by human-caused warming.
0: The operator of the Keystone Pipeline, a company based in Canada called Southbow, has agreed to pay nearly $27 million in civil penalties over the 2022 oil spill, which dumped nearly 13,000 barrels of heavy crude oil into a creek in rural Kansas. Under the agreement with the federal government, the company would also spend about $40 million to prevent future accidents. The EPA's assistant administrator for its enforcement office said, quote, "The oil spill blanketed land and water, rendering the waterway lifeless and useless and requiring extensive cleanup and remediation. The substantial penalty reflects the seriousness of the environmental harm," unquote. And the pro-Palestinian activist and philanthropist Fergie Chambers has been arrested in Spain after the United States requested his extradition. Chambers is an heir to the multi-billion dollar Cox family fortune. For years, he's used his inheritance to fund leftist and pro-Palestinian groups. According to the indictment, he faces charges including providing funding to Palestinian militant groups. His family denied the charge and said Chambers is a victim of political persecution. And those are some of the headlines. This is Democracy Now!, democracynow.org, The War and Peace Report. I'm Amy Goodman in New York. Democracy Now!'s Juan Gonzalez joins us from Chicago. Hi, Juan.
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0: We begin today's show with the fatal shooting of Lorenzo Salgado Araujo, the 52-year-old father, husband, small business owner, originally from Mexico, killed by an ICE agent last Tuesday in Houston, Texas, during his early morning commute to work at a construction site. First-hand accounts from the men who were also in his van that morning continue to refute claims by ICE officials that Araujo allegedly posed a threat to the agents and attempted to ram them with his van. The three men are currently detained by ICE and are facing deportation. They're all reportedly undocumented from Mexico and had lived in the U.S. for decades. The New York Times reports two of them spoke at length with Democratic Congresswoman Sylvia Garcia, whose district includes Houston, and told her that the shot that killed Araujo was fired into the front passenger side window. One of the men is Araujo's younger brother, Victor, Victor Salgado Araujo. The Department of Homeland Security last week acknowledged that Lorenzo Araujo was targeted by mistake and that federal agents were in fact searching for a different person. This all comes as his family and advocates are demanding an independent investigation amidst fears the Trump administration will attempt to conceal or tamper with evidence. ICE says none of the agents involved were wearing body cameras at the time of Araujo's killing. The New York Times reports there have been at least 22 shootings involving federal immigration officers since Trump returned to office. Six people, including three U.S. citizens, have been killed. This all comes as the White House has demanded an increase in immigration detentions, ordering ICE officials to make at least 2,000 arrests per day. The end of June, beginning of July, there were 10,000 arrests in 5 days. From where we go to Washington, D.C., where we're joined by Juan Proaño, CEO of LULAC, the largest and oldest Latino civil rights organization in the United States. Juan, thanks so much for joining us. You were there in Houston. Now you're in Washington. Can you talk about what we understand at this point happened to Lorenzo Araujo?
8: Well, Amy, thank you so much for having me, and good morning, Juan. I think, you know, it's been widely reported. My perspective is that ICE was casing Magnolia Park, which is a 97% Hispanic community. They were hunting for Latinos. They saw a brown man, a Latino man, driving a work truck, and they followed suit. We all know now what the deadly consequences of that are, and ICE has been, you know, walking back every statement that they've made. They said it initially was a targeted enforcement action. They said that he used his vehicle as a deadly weapon. They said that, the officers acted basically in self-defense. And they've now retracted, obviously, that he was not the target. But then they stated that there were two other men that were targeted, and they let slip that those men were of Guatemalan descent. But everyone in that van was actually a Mexican national. There was no damage to the front end of the vehicle, the back end of the vehicle, the side panels. There's a black skid mark from the black SUV that they used to pin that car to the sidewalk. And I think most egregious of all those things was the fact that once he was on the ground prone, we've seen the videos, we've seen his cries for help. He knew that he was dying. They waited almost 20 to 30 minutes to get him an ambulance to take him to the hospital. And in that time, they took all of his personal identifiable information off of his person. So when he was admitted into the hospital, they admitted him as a John Doe. Now, the family was there. Ronaldo was there. He was on site. I've seen the text messages with the FBI and the ICE agent between the two men. And they really just strung him along for hours until finally sending him to the hospital. Family had a hard time even finding him, because when they arrived at the hospital, they said that there was no Lorenzo Salgado Arujo in their manifest, in their records. It took several hours more for them to make the connection between the two men. And he wasn't told that his father passed away until 3 o'clock, more than 6 hours later. And sadly, because he was admitted as a John Doe, they then had to, family had to go through extra hoops. They had to do a biometric forensics examination to confirm he is who we always knew he was, Lorenzo. And they didn't actually get the final determination, which was that he was killed and it was a homicide, until the following day, almost 24 hours later. A really tragic event. And it was a senseless murder on the streets of Houston.
7: And Juan Peruano, what's been the involvement of the Houston Police Department in this? Houston Police Chief Noe Diaz was supposed to meet with the FBI.
8: Well, we've been working very closely with the District Attorney's Office, with Sean Teer. I was there at the initial meeting. I found him to be very sincere in his condolences to the family. I found him to be pretty much very much a straight shooter and honest. And he flat out told me that they would be doing an independent investigation. They would be moving forward aggressively in doing so. But the main limiting factor was going to be cooperation of the federal agencies involved. There are multiple strings of investigation. So now we have the District Attorney General that's doing an investigation. You have the FBI that's doing an investigation. You have the DHS Inspector General that's doing an investigation. And the last investigation to be announced recently was that of Mayor Whitmer. For days and days and days, he refused to act, saying that they had no purview over the shooting because HPD basically was not involved. And while that may be true, the fact of the matter is that a resident of Houston was killed on Canal Street. And my understanding is, whenever there's a shooting, whenever there's a murder, the police actually investigate. So I'm glad that they are now moving towards a full investigation. But my expectation is that their investigation will similarly be hampered by DHS, by the federal agencies. And we already know 6 days later, a week now basically since his senseless death, that they have turned over nothing at all. No evidence, not the van, not his possessions, nothing at all.
7: And why weren't the agents wearing body cameras? Haven't federal authorities promised to equip ICE agents with body cameras?
8: Well, they certainly have all the money and all the resources in the world to do that. $170 billion allocation through the Big Beautiful Bill, another $70 billion to help carry through funding through the end of President Trump's term. My understanding is that certain states have different regulations. In Minneapolis, Minnesota, they're required to actually have body cam footage. This is Texas. It's a red state. They clearly have been slow walking the process and will probably fight it tooth and nail. So it's something that should be a national mandate at this point. Police officers are required to do so. ICE agency has, it went from 12,000 to 22,000 employees. There's absolutely no reason from a financial perspective, from a functional or implementation perspective, that they couldn't do this. And certainly our country would benefit from the transparency that would come from this.
0: And can you talk about Greg Abbott, the well-known Trump ally, Texas governor, how he has weighed in on this one, Piranha?
8: He's been silent. I mean, he has said nothing about it. Paxton has been on vacation in Europe. He has said nothing about it at all. Representative Sylvia Garcia has been an incredible advocate for the family, and the Houston community is rallying around her and rallying around the Salgado family as well. And so what you would expect, Amy, silence from the right, outrage from our progressive Democratic community, and Latinos have been rising up. They've been rising up out in the community in Houston. We ran a petition that has over 165,000 people who signed it. I'd encourage folks to go to the LULAC.org website to do the same. Lorenzo's family has been fortunate enough to raise $500,000 on GoFundMe, but that will not go very far. Lorenzo was the primary provider for his family. He was paying and has paid for his three young sons to go through university, and he still has one that's in university. And so I don't believe that there will be justice here. There's nothing that will bring him back, and the only thing that we can hope for is full accountability.
7: And Juan, what about the three men who were in the van with Lorenzo Salgado? What's their situation right now?
8: So they are in they're in Conroe, Texas, and so we have been engaged with them. I was actually on with Ruby Powers last night, and we were chatting. So she's representing Victor. The other two men have a different attorney. Initially, they were being pressured to sign self-deportation orders. We talked with the families and discouraged them from doing so, but it was a significant amount of pressure. My initial sense was that they were inclined to do so, first and foremost because they are undocumented, second of all because they have mixed status family households, and we're concerned about bringing any additional legal perjury prosecution, if you will, against their own family members. And in a way, it could have been the easy way out for them. But the fact of the matter is that we need them to stay in the United States. They are witnesses to a crime and the only witnesses to what actually happened on that day. Of all the video footage that we've collected, nothing actually shows the actual shooting itself. And so that's one thing that we lack in this particular case.
0: And Juan Piranha, before we go, we're going to go up to Biddeford, Maine for our next segment. But you are the CEO of the largest and oldest Latino civil rights organization in the United States. You represent the whole country. And yet another Latin American immigrant, this person, 26 years old, apparently had work authorization. Not that that should be an issue when it comes to being shot dead in the streets, was shot dead as he drove, the father of a three-year-old, as he drove to work. Your final comments on reeling from this one in Houston, this killing, to what's happened in Biddeford.
8: Well, thank you, Amy. I have to tell you that these both have hit me really hard. Lorenzo was 1 year younger than I am. He was 52. I'm 53. Joan in Biddeford, Sebastian, is Colombian. My mother's from Colombia. My family is from Colombia. 26 years old, as you said, a father of a young girl, 3 years old, and a beautiful wife. And it's a senseless, senseless tragedy. The same circumstances, Amy. He was targeted initially targeted by mistake. Okay, the officers were not in any jeopardy at all. They actually were the aggressors here, trying to open the vehicle, as he plainly said he was trying to actually stop. The fear in the community is prevalent, and it's my honest belief, and if you take a look at the numbers, that they are targeting Latino men. Of all the men, of all the people currently in detention, 80 to 90% of them are Hispanic men, predominantly from Mexico, Honduras, Venezuela, Nicaragua. It is the majority, significant majority, and the escalation has been significant. Bedford is a small town. It has 22,000 people. It has about 550 Hispanics. If they are hunting immigrants in Bedford, Maine, and in Houston, just imagine what they're doing across the country. It has been underreported since the killing of Renee Good and Alex Preddy. Let's be clear about that. You mentioned early on, right? 2,000 men, 2,000 detentions over the course of a week, 2,000 per day. But we haven't raised this enough. It is a critical moment in this country. We are not leading. This is not leadership, and it is time to demand change.
0: Juan Peraño, we thank you for being with us. CEO of LULAC, the oldest, largest Latino civil rights organization in the United States, joining us from Washington, D.C. Coming up, we go to Bedford, Maine, to talk about the ICE shooting of 26-year-old Juan Sebastian Guerrero. We'll talk about that also. The senatorial race, where the longtime senator, Republican Senator Susan Collins, whose offices were protested yesterday, was the deciding vote for tens of billions of dollars more for ICE. This is Democracy Now, back in

0: Rising Stars Fife and Drum Band, Babe No Cheatin'. This is Democracy Now!, democracynow.org. I'm Amy Goodman with Juan Gonzalez as we turn to Maine, where immigration agents fatally shot a 26-year-old Colombian man on Monday as he drove to work in the city of Biddeford. The man has been identified as Juan Sebastian Guerrero, the father of a 3-year-old daughter. One witness reported seeing agents dragging him from the car after the shooting, which was also visible in CCTV footage. Another eyewitness told the Portland Press Herald, quote, "He was bleeding profusely from the head. He was talking. He said, I tried to stop. At least 4 bullet holes were seen in the car's windshield. After the shooting, another neighbor said she heard a woman screaming at immigration agents, you took her dad, you took her dad. The woman was with a young girl dressed in blue pajamas, who's believed to be Guerrero's 3-year-old daughter. Another neighbor said, quote, I watched a wife fall to her knees looking at her husband's dead body on the ground. I watched a little girl crying with a little pink backpack on because she's never going to see her father again," unquote. Maine Senator Angus King's office said the Department of Homeland Security had confirmed that Juan Sebastian Guerrero was not the target of any warrant. The Maine Immigrants' Rights Coalition said he was authorized to work in the United States and had been issued a Social Security number. His death prompted protests across Maine, including outside the offices of Republican Senator Susan Collins. Last term, she was the deciding vote in approving $70 billion more for ICE and Customs and Border Protection. The killing of Juan Sebastian Guerrero comes just a week after an ICE agent in Houston fatally shot Lorenzo Salgado Araujo. For more, we go to Maine, where we're joined by two guests. Isha Khan is the wife of Biddeford's mayor, Liam LaFountain. She joins us there. And in Waterville, Maine, we're joined by Nathan Bernard, a correspondent for Dropsite News. We welcome you both to Democracy Now! Isha Khan, let's begin with you. Talk about what's happening in Biddeford, what you understood happened yesterday morning. I understand, and looking at the video of through the day, that there wasn't even a crime scene set up. If you can tell us what you understand and the protests that have taken place and that are planned for today as well outside ICE offices in Scarborough.
1: The last 24 hours have been deeply painful and disturbing. Our community is hurting. A child lost her father, a woman lost her partner, and we have lost a neighbor of ours. And we are doing our best to find ways to heal and connect. Yesterday, throughout the day, there were various different gatherings, all folks from different backgrounds coming together peacefully, sharing their grief, their questions, and their worries. And knowing Maine, it's a small town, people are just disturbed and really shell-shocked to know that something like this can happen in our state, a very small state with a very small immigrant population. So this has been a time of grieving, especially in Biddeford. We are a mill city, which was built on the backs of immigrants, whether it is Irish, Catholics, Armenians. So I think just this hits home for a lot of our community members here in Biddeford.
2: Yes, and can you talk some about that history, that immigrant history in Biddeford? I understand the Albanian Muslims established one of the first mosques in the United States there in 1915.
1: That's correct. So I grew up in Texas, and my introduction to Maine was actually just that, walking around Biddeford, learning about the immigrant community who has helped build and shape this community. As a Muslim myself, this was the last place to know, find out that the first mosque in the United States or in North America was here, just walking distance from where I live. And I think another thing I'll just mention here, what was so moving and I think just the irony is less than about 100 years ago, on the bridge we were all gathered yesterday and today again, is the exact bridge where KKK was coming from Saco, the neighboring town, into Biddeford. And it was a Biddeford community who stood side by side with their Catholic and Franco Catholic neighbors fighting against the KKK and the persecution. And that happened again to last night and earlier yesterday, where communities from all backgrounds came together here in Biddeford, standing on that same bridge, asking and demanding justice for immigrants who are here today. Biddeford is one of the youngest cities in Maine, and this has just been so devastated. There are so many beautiful kids who play in our neighborhoods, and just hearing from some of the kids who are going to summer school, didn't even want to get off the bus, just fearing that they don't want to be shot in the face. So this is deeply painful. It's an immigrant community, and has been for centuries. And as we gather, we're just finding ways to heal and ask for accountability on all accounts.
2: Now, Maine's Democratic Governor Janet Mills and its Republican Senator Susan Collins are both calling for investigations. But what kind of actions did they take before this shooting and holding ICE accountable?
1: I think this is a something that Maine has been grappling since the beginning of this year, where we have seen just the increased surge in ICE agents and ICE presence throughout our community. And while I can't speak to what their, Senator Collins or Governor Mills are doing, I can say that what I have learned and I have seen is a lot of support from our community around this. Folks are gathering. In fact, knowing Biddeford and our community, we are a aging, Maine as a whole is an aging population, and a big chunk of our workforce relies on immigrants. And in January, when ICE agents started surging, that began to surge, a vast majority of people didn't show up. And we were at a breaking point where our hospitals were not able to operate. And it took Governor Mills, our elected officials, to work together to find ways to make sure our community feels safe. And we were given the impression that ICE is going away, but that was certainly and is certainly not the case. And yesterday was a strong reminder of what our elected officials need to do as we continue to move and for the survival of our state as we know it today.
0: Esha Khan is the wife of the Biddeford mayor. We're also joined by Nathan Bernard, who is a correspondent for Dropsite News. His most recent piece headlined in Letter, Plattner Volunteer Network warns Dems nominee must

0: and who is senator certainly matters, with Senator Collins being the deciding vote on the tens of billions more dollars that went to ICE and CBP. Can you talk about what the people who are running right now are saying and doing? Are they participating in the protests?
1: Yeah. There was a vigil in Portland where several of the candidates, Nirav Shah, Troy Jackson, both attended and gave speeches calling to abolish ICE. And
0: Nirav Shah,
1: I know from
0: the
1: volunteers
0: on
1: the Platner campaign.
0: Just to give a global context for people who aren't following this closely, Nirav Shah is the former health official in Maine, and Troy Jackson is the logger in Maine, who has also announced he wants to run.
1: Yeah, Nirav Shah was our CDC director during the COVID pandemic. Troy Jackson was the former Senate president, a Democrat who, like you said, is a third-generation logger. I think there's a lot of angst. There's a lot of frustration with Susan Collins. Not only did she vote to fund ICE with another $70 billion, she was the deciding vote for that. And when that $70 billion passed, there was no accountability. I mean, just like we saw in Houston, the ICE agents there were not wearing body cameras. The ICE agents in Biddeford were not wearing body cameras. And just like Isha was talking about, this is the community. Community is having to watch these folks. Community is having to document ICE's actions. And a big push from the volunteers from the Platner campaign and voters all across Maine are that they don't think there is a way to reform this agency. They think it needs to be abolished. They think that no more funding should go to ICE. And we see when more funding does come to ICE, what happens. The funding was just released. We now have a death, a tragic death in Houston. We have a tragic death in Biddeford, Maine, a big city and a small town in completely different parts of the United States. So I think people want to hold Susan Collins accountable for her role in this. And when we look at accountability again, DHS in Boston is now going to investigate what happens here in Maine. So we have DHS investigating DHS. It's a situation where all of the candidates that, no, I shouldn't say all the candidates, the majority of the candidates that are running right now know that if they're going to get the support of the 150,000 voters who just voted for the Platner campaign, a platform of economic populism, progressivism, built from the grassroots, that they're going to have to express intent explicitly to end the mass deportation system that we have. So it's going to become a huge issue. It already was a huge issue here in January. There was an enormous rally in Lewiston, Maine, the day that Alex Pretty was killed under very similar circumstances. And we've seen so many instances of this across the country. And I really think that now that this has come to Maine in such a visceral, violent way, that it's going to become a huge issue in the Senate campaign.
2: And Nathan, you talked about back in January, that's when the Department of Homeland Security initiated Operation Catch of the Day in Maine. And you talk about the arrest that happened then, and also about the change from last year to this year in ICE tactics. Before they were doing well-publicized raids with Kristi Noem, the head of Homeland Security, actually participating and bringing the media with her. Now they're actually trying to do it more quietly, but at the same time, ramp up the number of arrests per day?
1: Yeah. I mean, I believe Amy noted that the agency, ICE, is looking to make 2,000 arrests a day. And when Operation Catch of the Day happened here in January, when the surge happens, they detained somewhere around 200 people. Only, I believe, 10 or 11 of those people allegedly had any sort of target. They were the target of any sort of warrant from ICE. Many of them were immediately pulled from their families, sent to out-of-state detention centers.

0: And it happened so rapidly, and in that time, a very public way. I mean, it's the same as in Minnesota, where it's as much of making a spectacle and a show of these detentions in the most disgusting, gruesome way possible to show that they're getting close to hitting their numbers, that it really hasn't, in my eyes, become any less public. Now, I know that Susan Collins took credit for ending Operation Catch of the Day. Back in January, she said that this was all going to come to an end, and she took credit for it ending. On the back end of that, again, she funded another $70 billion to ICE without any strings attached. So those things are such at odds with one another. And even after the Operation Catch a Day slowed their tactics and operation, there were still hundreds of calls coming in about ICE in our communities. ICE never left Maine. And I think that what happened with Juwan Sebastian Guerrero is a perfect case of showing that they never left and they're just as violent. He was not the target of a warrant from ICE, not that it should matter, but he was literally just going to work in the morning to let his family have a dignified life, to put a roof over his three-year-old daughter's head, his wife's head. There's so many, again, going back to community eyewitnesses accounts that have come out, not just on this case, but across the months since January, that have shown that ICE is still here, they're still active. And with the killing of Guerrero, it's so tragic that there's no way, aside from us, the people living in Maine, to show what happened here. So the operations never slowed, really. Maybe they become less public. They didn't become less violent.
1: We will continue to follow this and the so-called investigation that's taking place. Nathan Bernard, correspondent for Dropsite News, will link to your latest piece in Letter. Plattner Volunteer Network warns Dems nominee must back same agenda to win our full support. And Isha Khan, we thank you so much for being with us, wife of the Biddeford mayor, speaking to us from Biddeford. This is Democracy Now! When we come back, major election news. President Trump is expected to give a primetime address on so-called election integrity Thursday night. And the DOJ has quashed a subpoena investigating election results from 2020 in Fulton County, Georgia. Stay with us.

0: Contra Todo, Against Everything, by the Puerto Rican singer-songwriter Ile, performing at our Democracy Now! Studio. This is Democracy Now!, democracynow.org. I'm Mimi Goodman with Juan Gonzalez. President Trump's Department of Justice continues to investigate the 2020 election results in Fulton County, Georgia. A state President Trump repeatedly falsely claims he won in 2020. Now CBS News is reporting the FBI fired two of its officials after they voiced concerns over the probe, claiming it was politically motivated. Their firings come months after the FBI raided an election office in Georgia's Fulton County, seizing computers and ballots related to the 2020 election. Last week, a federal judge in Atlanta quashed a DOJ subpoena seeking the names and personal information of Fulton County's 2020 election workers. Meanwhile, President Trump has forced out the last remaining members of the Election Assistance Commission, a bipartisan independent agency tasked with certifying voting systems and helping local election officials. The White House fired the Democratic commissioners, Thomas Hicks and Benjamin Hovland, and a third commissioner, Republican Christy McCormick, was given the chance to resign, which she did. The committee's remaining member, Republican Donald Palmer, stepped down in April to join the Heritage Foundation. Trump's dismantling of the Election Assistance Commission comes less than 4 months before midterm elections, following last month's Supreme Court ruling granting the president more power to fire members of independent agencies. For more on all of this, or as much as we can do in the next few minutes, we're joined by Ari Berman, the national voting rights correspondent for Mother Jones. Thanks so much for being with us, Ari. Start off by talking about the judge quashing the request for information of Fulton County election workers and then going on to the primetime address President Trump's expected to give on Thursday night.
1: Hi, Amy. Well, thank you for having me back on the show. So what happened in Fulton County, Georgia, was the Justice Department was trying to get access to the personal information of thousands of election workers from the 2020 election. And the judge said, you can't have that personal information. And also, you can't bring charges against them because it's too late. It's been now 6 years since that election. But the disturbing thing here is that Georgia is just a microcosm of what they're planning to do to interfere in the midterms. The raid on Fulton County, Georgia, the taking of 700 boxes of ballots, that is a preview of the type of suppression and intimidation the Trump administration wants to do everywhere in 2026. And we're seeing this with the primetime address the president is planning to give. He's going to lie and say there was rampant fraud and foreign interference in the 2020 election so that he can then say we have to seize voting machines. We have to stop mail voting. We have to do all the things that he tried to do in 2020, but was unsuccessful. And the bottom line here is they keep lying about the 2020 election so that they can justify massive interference in the 2026 election. It really is that simple. You put all the different moves of the administration together, that is the underlying goal, to build a narrative that will justify some kind of unprecedented intervention in the midterms to challenge how people vote, how votes are counted, and how elections are certified.
2: Now, Ari, you've been covering election news for years now. You're one of the top experts in the country on it. Have we ever seen any attempt by a federal government to actually squash free and fair elections like we're seeing now? And to what degree do you fear that Trump could be successful?
1: No, Juan. I think it's completely unprecedented in what the Trump administration is trying to do. We've never seen the full weight of the federal government mobilized in such a way to try and interfere in free and fair elections and to try to undermine elections in so many different ways, from how people vote to how elections are administered to how elections are ultimately certified here. Now, I do think the problem that the president has is that the Constitution is very clear that states with oversight from Congress run their elections, and the president has very little role in doing that. And so time and time again, what Trump wants to do is blocked in court. His executive orders have been blocked in court. So much of what the Justice Department has tried to do has been blocked in court. So that's the silver lining of this, is that, yes, the president is becoming more authoritarian, more desperate, but that doesn't mean he's going to be any more successful in trying to do this. He can say the 2020 election is rigged. He can say that he wants to seize voting machines or stop mail voting, but ultimately states have the power to run their elections. And that's the saving grace of our constitutional system right now to stand up to what Trump is doing.
0: What he's going to say on Thursday night, what you understand?
1: Well, what I understand is he's going to allege foreign interference in the 2020 election, which has been extensively studied. There was no evidence of interference in that election. If there was any interference, it was Russia trying to help Trump. But there was no evidence that Iran or Venezuela or China or the other countries that Trump is going to name interfered in that election. But he's going to say they interfered so that he can create the predicate for then interfering in the midterms to say, I can now have the power to seize voting machines. I have the power to shut down mail voting. I can try to put in place proof of citizenship to register to vote. He can't unilaterally do any of those things, but he's going to try to claim dictatorial power for himself through the propaganda that his administration is generating to try to lay the predicate for some kind of dramatic intervention of the midterms. And that's something that we all need to be very vigilant about.
0: And threatening to arrest election officials of any non-citizens vote, we have 20 seconds.
1: Well, it's just an example of further weaponization of the Justice Department, from trying to uphold the laws to trying to intimidate election workers into following Trump's agenda. And I think election workers are going to stand up to it. But again, it sets a very chilling precedent.
0: We want to thank you, Ari Berman, for joining us, national voting rights correspondent for Mother Jones. That does it for our show. A very happy birthday to Karl Marxer. I'll be in Kansas City on Friday and Saturday, July 17th and 18th, for the screening of Steal the Story, Please, about the 30 years of Democracy Now! And independent media. I'll be there with the directors of the film, Tia Lesson and Carl Diehl, at Glendale Fine Arts Theater in Overland Park. Look forward to seeing people there. We'll also be doing a fundraiser for KKFI Community Radio in Kansas City. Really looking forward to being there. You can get more information at democracynow.org. The screening's Friday and Saturday night at 7 and Saturday also at 4 p.m. We're hiring for an education program manager, fundraising and outreach interns. Check it out at democracynow.org. I'm Amy Goodman with Juan Gonzalez for another edition of Democracy Now!
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4: 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Which would you prefer, good music or a bad attitude? You can have both if you join me in the old Studebaker Conestoga for another road trip down the Amarillo Highway.

From border to border, coast to coast, and cheek to cheek, it's time for 3 hours of your very favorite neo-insurgent, left-wing, alternative-twang, multi-ethnic, North American, hillbilly, honky-tonkin' music on the Amarillo Highway, your rural route to hillbilly roots. For reasons not well understood by science, this week's show smells yellow.

Today is Woody Guthrie's birthday. Born this day in 1912 in Okemah, Oklahoma. So this first set is going to be some tunes about Woody or by Woody. And just enjoy one of the great, great American tunesmiths. We're going to start off with Sean Kiley. I Ain't Got No Home in This World.

I kind of fat-fingered the controls there and didn't play what I wanted to. So here it comes, Woody's Children.

0: Woody Guthrie. This Land Is Your Land. Wrapping up a set for his birthday today. Began, as always, with Amarillo Highway, though, and it was done this week by Emily Nenny. Sean Kiley, I Ain't Got No Home in This World. Margot Price did Deportee. Doug Mishkin, Woody's Children, and finished up with Woody doing This Land Is Your Land, except when the Orange Excrescence decides to just do what he can to kill off two jewels of America, Escalante Grand Staircase and the Bear's Ears. The guy builds monuments to himself all over Washington, D.C., but he eviscerates the people's monuments. Clearly, one revolution every 250 years is not enough. And they might be wiggling their toes, but now I've got a couple of underwriters for you.
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0: And thanks to all of our underwriters, and especially to all of the folks like you that do what needs to be done to keep freeform, unfettered, non-commercial community radio poking its head above the surface, at least in this part of the Colorado Plateau. Ferris and Romera gonna do A Big Time World.

0: says, y'all ride easy now, you hear? Yippee-yi-yo-ki.
1: The Old Crow Medicine Show, helped out by Ray Benson. Oh, did Lincoln Highway. Up at the top of the set, Ferris and Romero, Big Time World. River Shook from her new CD, Lost Without Your Love. Joshua Ray Walker was Chasing Sunsets. Bobby Dove on the Crocodile Road. And the Old Medicine Show, the Lincoln Highway. This Professor Purple is the Amarillo Highway, a Tuesday morning here on KZMU. I've got a couple of underwriters and then a look at the weather.
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1: And looking at the weather, I guess you could call it hot spell continues. Today it's going to get up to 104. But the good news, sort of, is that starting this evening, there will be a slight chance of thunderstorms. Tomorrow, going to not quite make it past 100. Then a pretty good chance of thunderstorms tomorrow night. Thursday, the cooling trend continues, and we get into the upper 90s with a chance of some thunderstorms Thursday night. And the Junction Weather Site forecast discussion section hasn't yet used the term monsoon, as far as I know, but maybe it's waking up. Nick Justice is sensing time passing by.

0: That was Lone Pinon doing the Polka Problematica. Began the set with Nick Justice, Time Passing By, Casey Musgraves, Everybody Wants to Be a Cowboy, Veranda, currently my favorite Quebecois string band, did Samedi Soir à Mazaka, and from another part of North America, some string band music from northern New Mexico, Lone Pinon, Polka Problematica. This is Professor Purple rolling down the Amarillo Highway with you. Got a couple of informative messages, and then we'll take a look at the community calendar.
1: Every Wednesday in June and July, the Moab Charter School is offering 5 free lunches, one for every weekday, to every kid under the age of 18. You can go to the charter school on the corner of 300 South and 400 East between 10 a.m. and 2 p.m. on Wednesday and pick up your lunches for the week. Thanks, Moab Charter School.
2: 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Doors open at 6, music kicks off with local opener Let Go at 7 o'clock. See you there!

right. Looking at the community calendar, on the 15th of July, there'll be a Dungeons & Dragons game at the Teen Center. That's at 321 East Center Street. It'll be led by Jason Ramstall from 4 to 7 p.m. Gaming materials will be provided, and no experience is necessary. On the 16th of July at 6 p.m., geologist and conservation pilot Chris Benson will share an exploration of the geologic story behind the LaSalle Mountains and their connection to the surrounding canyon country. That talk will be at the Moab Information Center. You'll learn about the tectonic forces that generated the magma that formed these peaks, the unique geology of the Paradox Basin, and how the LaSalles relate to other regional Sky Island mountain ranges. You'll also take a look back to the last ice age using high-res digital elevation models to reveal evidence of ancient glaciers and the landscape they left behind. And finally, on July 18th, Skate Moab is hosting a free family fun evening of skating and music. It will be at the Sun Court, which is next to Star Hall, from 7 to 9 p.m. Skates will be provided, and there will be a live DJ. This event is made possible through a Moab Rap Tax grant. And it is coming up, or just slightly after, 10 o'clock, take your pick. And you are in tune with KZMU, Community Radio in Moab, Utah. 90.1, 90.7, and 106.7 on the radio, and KZMU.org online. If you'd like to call the person in the studio, 435-259-5968 is the number, or send me an email at onair@kzmu.org. This last week, Brian Burns, who was a Texas singer-songwriter, died. He was in Texas, very well respected and well received. Never quite got out of Texas, but some people think that's okay. I don't know. Anyway, I want to play some of his tunes that I've particularly enjoyed over the years. So we're going to start off Painted by Memory.

Brian Burns, if you don't believe I love you, ask my wife. Closing out a little set to mark the occasion of his death in the last week or so. Began with Painted by Memory, and then some good instructions on how to make pico de gallo, one of Texas' great culinary gifts. Brian followed that up with I've Been Everywhere in Texas, a little riff on the classic old I've Been Everywhere number, and finished up with If You Don't Believe I Love You, Ask My Wife. This is Professor Purple. We're making our way down the Amarillo Highway. March to August is on Highway 75.

Patrol let him put the hammer down. And he asked if his hunting dogs were alright. He just might make it home tonight. The CB says it's clear for four more towns.

0: Stillhouse Road from Julie Lee wraps up that set. Started off with March to August. They did Highway 75. Jason Boland and the Stragglers, Truck Stop Diaries. From the Santa Cruz Mountains about 30 years ago, Side Saddle and Company did Highway of Sorrow. California Zephyr, Tourist in the Land of Love. Rosie Flores, Staying on the Blue Side of Town. And Julie Lee, Stillhouse Road. You're riding down the Amarillo Highway with Professor Purple. And going to start this next set with a song that goes back into the early 1700s, 300 years old and still going strong. Got a number of different names, the Two Sisters, Wind and Rain, or Dreadful Wind and Rain. And it's under that title that we're going to listen to Jerry Garcia and David Grisman do a grisly old, old tune.
1: I thought it was my fault.
2: No, I think it's my fault.
1: Okay.

0: Lena Hughes, a guitar picker from Central Missouri, did Pearly Dew to finish up that set. Began with Jerry Garcia and David Crisman, Dreadful Wind and Rain. Truck Stop Honeymoon kind of riffed on that theme with Neighbor's Lot. Anna Laura Edmiston, As Soon As I Hang Up the Phone. Dolly Parton and Porter Wagoner, The Last Thing on My Mind. From very early in his career, Johnny Cash, Born to Lose. Jubilee Young, She Doesn't Like Clowns. And Lena Hughes, Pearly Dew. This is Professor Purple. It's the Amarillo Highway Time this Tuesday morning. I have a public service announcement and community calendar message.
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2: Tienes derechos. 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
0: And the Southeast Utah chapter of Defend Humans will be hosting a talk by Dr. Susan Calvin on Roombas, friendly household appliances, or the thin end of the robotic wedge. 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Set your smartphone's alarm and follow your car's navigational system's instructions to get you there. It's just a little bit after 11 o'clock. 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And I'm going to pull back the curtain just a wee little bit on how the sausage machine that is the Amarillo Highway comes together. Generally start in seriously on Friday afternoon, and on Friday afternoon I had a little tune coupling that I wanted to make sure and highlight. Grupera from Santa Cruz sent me a CD called Bronc, or the, don't know what the CD's called, but it had a tune on it called Bronc Buster. And okay, bronc busting, that's kind of close akin to rodeo. I bet I could come up with a rodeo tune, and you know, horses are kind of important for rodeos, so I better cover that. And then got to thinking, historically, the horse was not native to the Western Hemisphere. And it wasn't until, early 1500s that the first ones were introduced, mostly in Mexico. And over the next 150 years or so, they spread pretty thoroughly all up and down the Western Hemisphere. The Californios of early California and the Gauchos of Argentina and the Llaneros of Colombia all featured horses and cowboys by various names and rounding them up. So, yeah, better cover that aspect too. And then there's always interesting story of how horses and cowboys got to Hawaii way before they got to Texas. Back in the 1820s, the King of Hawaii had a very large cattle ranch on the Big Island, and he wanted some cowboys from Mexico to come and show him how to run cattle. So he brought over a bunch of Mexican vaqueros who gave their word for the bandana around their neck, the pañuelo, became the Hawaiian word paniolo, which is Hawaiian for cowboy. So I better do that. And of course, there's always Canada and Australia. They did their parts. Australia introducing new vocabulary terms. A brumby instead of a bronco. Lineman instead of a cowboy. And a station instead of a ranch. And I better cover that too. So what started off is just a little two-song coupling transmogrified into two whole sets of cowboys and cowboy culture around the world. And gonna do a quick little synopsis of this next tune. Spoiler alert, it's from Mexico and tells the story of someone who was kidnapped by Pancho Villa. Pancho liked his horse, so he's gonna have the guy executed. The person about to be executed made the old traditional request for one last wish, and he wished to be shot while he was atop his horse. Pancho Villa agreed. They lined up the firing squad. They shot, and the horse nobly threw his way into the bullets, had enough strength to carry his human off into the sunset in safety, and then the horse expired. So, Antonio Aguilar Caballo Prieto Azabache.

Hawaiian cowboy.

I'm heading for the last the round up. Out here, you're a little deal of a little high. Malama Bona, oh, we're picking up a little high. One of Gamagani. Away about Ely Lilahai. For San Francisco by the Golden Gate. Aloha, Hawaiian.

Galeronianero from the Eastern Plains of Colombia, a cowboy song from that part of the world. Started off with Antonio Aguilar, Caballo Prieto Alzabache. Then we heard Saul K. Bright's Hawaiians doing the Hawaiian cowboy, this week's KFAT classic. Cantares de Colombia, Galeronianero, kind of the mainest, proudest song of the cowboys of the Eastern Plains. Well, let's listen to what started it off, the little seed crystal for these two sets. That would be the Troubadours from the Santa Cruz region doing something called Bronc Buster.

Ride, Cowboy, Ride. Closing out another Cowboy Rodeo set. Started that set with Bronc Buster from the Troubadours. I misannounced it when I was telling you who it was, and that I think you can find on subvert.fm. Cor Blund did Buckin' Horse Rider. And then the history lesson of the show, Riders in the Sky, explaining how the yodel was born. A yodel a day, especially after that kind of encounter, will keep the doctor away. And finished up with the Texas Wranglers, Ride, Cowboy, Ride. And now we are going to shift overseas to Australia. From a contemporary, going on right now, album that's out and enjoying a fair amount of North American success, William Alexander doing the Wild Roan Brumby. Remember, a Brumby is an unbroken horse out on a station, not a ranch. And when you have a rodeo, it's a Gymkhana. Bear that all in mind.

Surrender Hill, Cowboy's Last Ride. Started with William Alexander, the Wild Roan Brumby, the McCain Sisters, the Gymkhana Yodels, some more really outstanding yodels. Whether at a rodeo or by yourself soaking in the tub or whatever your circumstances are, get out there and yodel. Radical improvement to your disposition. And finished up with Surrender Hill, Cowboy's Last Ride. Bella White can think of at least two times.

Luke Bell doing Party Song is going to have to wrap up this week's Amarillo Highway. That set, last set began with Bella White, Two Times. Sad Daddy did Kerosene Dream. Bill Kirchen, Honky Tonk Hellfire. And Luke Bell, Party Song. Well, the party for this week's Amarillo Highway is over. I want to thank my underwriters, Seek Haven, Mentor and Muse, Southern Utah Wilderness Alliance, and Voices and Votes. Stay tuned. The Commander is here to take you into the void. Get out there. Enjoy the day. Enjoy the week. See you next Tuesday. Adios.

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Hey, Moab. It's that time again. We're going into the void. And into some other things, too. There's some new stuff coming out. Came out on last Friday. You'll know who it is.

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I'm jazzed. New Rolling Stones, Foreign Tongues, came out on Friday. 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

0: Moab Free Concert Series continues on Friday, July 24th at Suwanee City Park. It will be an exciting night with the High Step Society showcasing their high-flying, beat-dropping, big band dance party. Local opener Down on the Roots starts at 6 p.m.
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2: Hey Moab, this is Grand County Emergency Manager Kate Finley. Here in Moab, we know that during monsoon season, it's important to watch the weather and be careful if planning to spend time in creek corridors, slot canyons, and dry washes. 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In Moab, we know it's always safer to wait out the storm.
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Well, time for me to hit the road. Hope you enjoyed the new Stones as much as I did. Great album. Rock and roll. See you next week. Cheerio.

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Welcome to Freak for Love, a show celebrating desire, devotion, and the messy nuances of the heart. My name is Melissa. Happy Freak Day to those that celebrate. I hope today's set finds you hydrated, soft, loose, and feeling a little mischievous in a good way. I hope you're embracing your sweat and being sweaty. I hope if you have a crush and you want to fall asleep together, cuddled up like puppies, that you find the courage to tell them. If you have a lover, I hope you're actually falling asleep together, cuddled up like puppies. We're kicking off today's set with a little doo-doo-doo-doo-doo-ow from a woman that needs no introduction. Thanks for tuning in, you little freak.

0: Anne Sexton wrote in a poem called As It's Been Said, love and a cough cannot be concealed. Even a small cough, even a small love. And Sean Paul said in the intro to this next track, well, in come the thing them call a broken heart. This blessed love will never part. You done know it from the start. Going deep into a dutty dutty love after a short word from our underwriters. 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

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I'm not even trying to sue you, because I know what you've been through since you write over the years, baby, you're a blessing.

0: You're listening to KZMU Moab. I was 27 when I came to Moab for the first time on a solo road trip by myself around the state. I went into Back of Beyond Books, bought a little pink collection of love poems by Pablo Neruda, and sat on a bench along Mill Creek in the pedestrian paths downtown reading. In a poem called Your Laughter, Neruda writes, "Take bread away from me if you wish. Take air away, but do not take from me your laughter. Do not take away the rose, the lance flower that you pluck, the water that suddenly bursts forth in your joy, the sudden wave of silver born in you. My struggle is harsh, and I come back with eyes tired, at times from having seen the unchanging earth. But when your laughter enters, it rises to the sky, seeking me, and it opens for me all the doors of life. My love, in the darkest hour, your laughter opens, and if suddenly you see my blood staining the stones of the street, laugh, because your laughter will be, for my hands, like a fresh sword. Next to the sea and the autumn, your laughter must raise its foamy cascade. And in the spring, love, I want your laughter like the flower I was waiting for, the blue flower, the rose of my echoing country. Laugh at the night, at the day, at the moon. Laugh at the twisted streets of the island. Laugh at this clumsy boy who loves you. But when I open my eyes and close them, when my steps go, when my steps return, deny me bread, air, light, spring, but never your laughter, for I would die." I might feel most beautiful when I'm making someone else laugh. Provoking a giggle is actually a very generous gift, and I giggle a lot in here, in the booth. I hope this next block of tracks inspires an uncontainable chuckle, and I wish I could see you laughing, because I bet you're so cute when you do. I count myself lucky to be able to clearly picture my mom dancing to Da Dip. I can't not smile when I remember it. After a short break, I'm going to put my hand on your hip and yours will be on mine and we're going to dip. Salute to all the dipping mamas around the world and thanks for your laughter, which is really a kind of candle in a dark room. And thanks for tuning in to KZMU Moab today, Moab's silly little community radio station with the beefiest heart on the block.
1: Hey Moab, this is Grant County Sheriff Jamison Wiggins. 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Floods can occur along creeks, down dry washes, underneath cliffs, and anywhere it rains. To protect homes, many Moab and Grand County residents use sandbags, which you can get for free around town. Sandbags are a great way to protect vulnerable spots like doors, vents, and windows, while still letting most of the water move off of your property where it needs to go. Check out the Grand County Emergency Management webpage to find sandbag locations, and remember to use sandbags thoughtfully to keep water away from vulnerable spots without making the problem worse for your neighbors. On behalf of the Grand County Sheriff's Office, thank you for ensuring we have a safe monsoon season.
2: The Wellness Collective is a proud supporter of KZMU. 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
3: It's a freak nasty beat, baby.

wonder if she could tell I'm hard right now.

Good gracious. Did Nelly just give you a little midsummer attitude adjustment? If not, might I suggest you get yourself up above 10,000 feet? I was up in the La Salles this past weekend and spotted a few monument plants in bloom. Monument plants grow for 20 to 80 years before flowering and die immediately after. I'm sorry to say this, but you have homework, and it's to get up high and find a flowering monument plant. If no one's near, might I also suggest a little skinny dip in a screaming cold creek? Conceptual artist Jenny Holzer, whose work focuses on simple presentations of suggestive texts in public places, made a bench with this phrase etched in. Finding extreme pleasure will make you a better person if you are careful about what thrills you. Another more well-known work installed on a theater marquee states, "It is in your self-interest to find a way to be very tender." The cold alpine water offers extreme pleasure and subsequent tenderness, and it's ready when you are, cutting its way through a field studded with flowers in a high and lonesome meadow to the east. God bless the La Salles.

Today's show might be over, but being a freak for love is never over. In our tradition of hearing one out-of-pocket track to close out,

the set, we're going to hear Cross the Sea by Alex G. Remember, love is real and it's all around you. And also remember that Moonflower, our community co-op, is donating 5% of sales today to the Moab Free Concert Series through 8 o'clock tonight. Shout out to Cassie, Emily, and Jackie for bringing good stuff to the community. Go grab some snackies at Moon to close out your evening. Till next time, many X's and many O's and infinite ha ha ha's.

Hello, hello, hello, ladies and gentlemen. Thank you for tuning in to the Boxwood Drive-In. I am your host. My name is Ian. And we're going to be talking about music today. This is a radio show, after all, so we're going to be talking about music. If you're tuning in for the first time here at the Boxwood Drive-In, we talk all about creative writing and storytelling and all the little nuances that go into telling a story. Right now, this is Bane by Alt-J. We're going to be talking about some Alt-J music today. We've got a variety of music choices that we'll be selecting from. A little bit of musical theater we'll be dabbling in as well. And I'm excited that y'all are joining us. 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Our translator ID is K294BL and K214EG. I'm excited to get into it with y'all today. So music. It's very interesting to me. It allows a certain license in storytelling that's unique to the medium, as all mediums are their own special things. What I really love is this added layer of poetry. You know, I've always seen poetry itself as a form of art that doesn't fit into any other classification. You have scripts and you have prose and you have music and then you have poetry, which just is the rest to me. And music is almost poetry with more sounds to it and rhythm, as it were. We're going to play a couple songs for you and we're going to talk about them. I want to open with a song called, I believe it's called Star Sailor, by actually a good friend of mine, from the band Blind Pete. So here is Star Sailor by Blind Pete.

cosmic jazz take our minds into the space as we sail through the stars. Yeah, I really like this song. It's one of my favorites by this band, Blind Pete. And I just want to run through the lyrics with you really quick and see how we can get so much meaning and so much depth from just like a couple of lines with lots of like great imagery. You're kind of getting this mix of these very starry vibes that we're getting and space vibes mixed with these kind of anti-capitalist themes. I do want to say, here at KZMU, we don't make any political judgments. KZMU itself does not make any opinions such as this. These are all the opinions of the artist and the radio host. So we have black suit agents push through the market stalls. And you kind of get this black suit agent gives us this idea of perhaps like government bureaucracy. The things they sniff out might elude your eyes. This idea that there is this deeper, more complex world going on beneath us that we're not fully privy to. What's the sense in preserving paper walls? I really like this idea of paper walls. I think this is a big song about like environmentalism and rather the corruption of environmentalism and our beautiful natural landscapes in the pursuit of profit. So why do we preserve these paper walls? These paper walls both meaning legislature that is intended to protect, but is ultimately, you know, it's false, it's paper, it's not doing anything to actually protect. It's both illustrating this perhaps legal protection while also illustrating its faultiness and frailty. So what's the sense in preserving paper walls if they can steal the honey from the hive? That golden good stuff, that honey that we're all looking for, that's the prize that they're stealing after. I love that type of like imagery that they're using in this song. And if it's time to make a change, then baby, you're going strange. You know, this I always like telling these types of stories from the perspective of this like almost ironic perspective from the bad side, quote unquote. The side that's being critiqued is the perspective. If it's time to make a change, well, you're the one that's going strange, you know. And now we kind of really enter this space vibe, and this we've left Earth and now have a lot more to colonize and take over throughout the song as we charter across the methane sea. That use of methane, this fossil or this greenhouse gas that's burning up our sky. Tower shaped machines compress the soil, very alluding to oil derricks and mining and refining types of imagery, but also elicits this idea of terraforming. You know, I'm kind of reminded of terraforming space movies with big giant alien machines compressing and lifting up the soil, changing the planet as you pump the air with a compound I can breathe. Really, really heavily alluding to fossil fuel emissions and greenhouse gases and almost our transformation over time. And finally, my favorite line of the song, turning tears of blood to drops of oil, the suffering that others must endure for that rich oil, that everything that we're seeking after. So you can really see how there's a lot of depth and a lot to be said in this song through just a handful of really well-written lines. We can explore a lot of themes and I think a really deep story through not a whole lot of words. And if the stars begin to rearrange, if the world is changing beyond our own comprehension, then, well, you're the one that's going strange, evidently. All right, so now we're gonna move on to a really great instrumental track called P
People can't stop chilling. And I want you to really, while you're listening here, think about how much the ambiance adds to the story here. So here we have People Can't Stop Chillin'.

have it. That was People Can't Stop Chilling by Sports. And I'd really love to get all of your thoughts on how this song grows with that ambiance. I mean, it's a great piano. Great bit of piano. And I really enjoy it. But think about this added story that gets created by that level of ambiance and all that extra noise that gets added. Suddenly this isn't just a story about playing piano, but it's about someone coming into this bar and taking over this raucous place. You know, let's just go over it again, and I'm going to talk us through it really quick. So we're starting outside. Feels like a cold night. You can hear the flicking of a lighter. We're lighting a cigarette. You can hear the snow crust beneath the feet. Taking a couple deep breaths, the car is going by. Snuffing out the cigarette. And opening the door into this raucous bar. We went from this very peaceful area to this loud, raucous area. And the clinking of the glasses and the broken bottles. And we get this nice piano suddenly cutting through it all. And it's starting to build. And the people are starting to get quiet. Dramatic. Continue. And people stop talking. And everyone turns their head to the guy playing piano at the corner. You can almost imagine the spotlight come on him. People stop playing their game of pool, they stop their conversation. And everyone's drawn in to this one central figure here.

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How does one person comes in and just takes over the scene? Another instrument, maybe someone else in the bar is playing something. And everyone in the bar starts humming along.

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It adds so much to it to establish the scene. There's no dialogue, there's no words, it's just a couple sound effects, and it elevates the song to something so much more. I'm gonna do another track with that same idea. This is a song called Interlude 2, really exciting name, off of Alt J's An Awesome Wave. I really, really, really like this song. And again, think about how this extra ambient noise establishes the scene and elevates just a single instrument song into something so much more.

really love that. Really, really found that one very special. And I think that there's like a certain emotion that I feel listening to that one. You know, someone very close to me, who also loves the song, was sick, and they couldn't be out in public, in public spaces, because their immune system was compromised. And that song was kind of like what kept them driving. It was like their goal was to get back to the feeling of that song. It's not just the guitar, but the sitting in the park and laughing with your friends and having a picnic and just observing the beauty of the city around you. That was their goal. That's what they were chasing to get back to. And it was all driven by that song. You know, it's not just the guitar, but it's everything else. It's the laughing with your friends. And I find that song really special. You know, someone, a good friend of mine, has asked me before, how do I experience music? And for me, I experience music as if I were performing it. I imagine myself walking into the bar and walking over to the piano and playing that song, and I perceive myself laying in the park with my friends and playing this beautiful guitar. That is how I perceive it. And, you know, this was an Alt-J song, and I really, really love Alt-J because of this hyper-specificity that they have in all of their music. And that's something I want to explore in this next track. You know, I think about a Bo Burnham song called Repeat Stuff that's really hypercritical of the broadness that of a lot of modern pop music, and how it's super general and able to be like applied to anybody, so everyone can relate to it. But in the end, it takes away any sense of authenticity. Where on the other side of the spectrum, you have Alt-J, whose music is hyper-specific, super hyper-specific. And to me, that's what makes their music so strange, but yet so engaging. So for that, we're going to check out a song called Get Better.

trucks passing. There's night time under sodium light. The orange bread is so quietly. A younger you and a younger me meeting at the

I'll start the day with tiramisu. Raise a spoon to frontline workers and underfunded principal. They risk all to be there for us.

Man, ain't that a sad one? But I think it really embodies this Alt-J tendency for hyper-specificity and how it, I think, elevates the song to something that's like so personal. You know, it's not generic, you know, I can't relate to most of these little memories that get pulled in, but the detail and the depth of these memories are what make me feel so emotional when I listen to this song. You know, the beginning of spring, you wore those yellow ripped jeans, your look defined my 2009. Like, that's so specific. You know, right at the beginning, you know, I'm listening to a recording of you sleeping next to me a cappella to your cover of Elliott Smith's Angelis. Like, it's very meta in itself. You know, it's Alt-J does this a lot where they're referencing other types of creative works, you know, very directly. And that specificness, makes me feel so connected, even though I can't relate to any of those specific details. And there's also a fun little bit that they do where they change a couple words in the chorus, and it adds it all the first time we hear the chorus, "Get better, my darling, I know you will." And the second time, as it comes around when things are looking more dire in this illness, "Get better, my darling, I hope you will." And lastly, when our narrator has dealt with this loss and works to move on as they remember all those good memories, your hand warmed walking through the gallery, this beautiful memory together, we get this final line, "Get better, I know I will. Get better, my darling, I know I will." As our narrator now has to deal and move on with this loss. In a recent release by the lead singer of Alt-J, we have this new track called Quaaludes that has a really interesting section at the end talking about watching Princess Diana's car crash footage on YouTube at 3 a.m. And I don't know why, but man, this stuff gets me.

Oh, yeah. I don't know why that really tickles my brain, but man, that gets me. Oh, that's a good one. Yeah, I don't know. There's something about, instead of sleeping, I watched the archival coverage of the BBC's breaking news of her car crash. Not a tastier example of morbid nostalgia. I mean, who talks like this? How is this a song? But yet, man, that hyperspecificity, it brings me into this moment, it puts me in this scene, and there's something deeply relatable about being unable to go to sleep, watching YouTube videos on your phone at 3 a.m., and this, you know, the morbid nostalgia, the more I think about it, the more relatable it does start to feel, of all these little moments in time when things were dark. You know, I feel like I would watch 9/11 videos when I was, you know, 13 or something like that in the middle of the night. It's weird. We're going to take a little break. Here's some more Blind Pete for you. And we'll be back in a couple of minutes. 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

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Your translator ID is K294BL and K214EG. If you're just tuning in and you're not listening, never heard the Boxwood Drive-In before, we talk about creative writing and storytelling and all the good stuff. And today we're talking all about music and all that good stuff. We appreciate you for tuning in. I really appreciate you. It's hard to talk for an hour. This is fun stuff. I like it here. Some songs for us we're going to keep listening to. We're going to talk about how you can explore story across a whole album, a whole even discography. One of my favorite bands is a band called Luis Del Mar. Listening to the opening track off of their self-titled debut album, the song is called Such Small Scenes. And I really find that across this album, we're seeing this great story of youth and recklessness and partying. And over the course of the album, we'll see how that then leads to more struggles and faults as we then move into the next album. Swimming in my new life downtown. Now I realize. This opening track's all about moving out, growing up, and being on your own for the first time.

God, I love that. I love that song so much. I've got roaches and my roof sinks in and I'm sleeping on the floor with my friends, but I'll call you if I cave in. Like, you know, I don't have necessarily a bad relationship with my family that caused me to move out, but, you know, that feeling of like, I'm going to, you know, I don't care how bad the conditions are with my roof sinking in and the roaches and all the nastiness, because you have a new life that you want to go build for yourself. And I'll call you if I cave in. You know, if it's too much for me, if I can't handle it, I'll call you, I'll come back. But, you know, that feeling of being an adult and moving on, and that's our opening title to this track. And soon enough, we get 14 Faces after that. Another great track about youthful partying and recklessness.

Even as early as the third track on this album, we're seeing about how this partying and recklessness takes its toll. And we'll see the effects of that throughout the whole album, leading into our final track, Live That Long. You know, about this song really gets me. All about how all the years will take it out on you, and how all these bad choices are going to have lasting consequences, and perhaps maybe that's okay, at least to our lead singer here. Me personally disagree, but just maybe it's okay.

Oh, man. That is brutal. And now we're taking that hangover from the partying and all those bad decisions and broken relationships into the next album, August, where we see the loss and the familial struggles and how this addiction and use and partying lifestyle, in fact, isn't all that healthy. And what's really interesting about Luis Del Mar is that I've seen them say online that they don't have perhaps an overarching meaning, especially with that debut album. But to me, I totally disagree. I see tons of meaning in this story that's exploring youth and growing up in the city and racing to make the subway and feeling young and invincible and like nothing can stop you, and then realizing, in fact, that we are very mortal and we do have a special timeline here. And as we explore in this album, you know, all the things left unsaid and all the mistakes made, and the people aren't there anymore for you to say what you've always wanted to say

Yeah, really good. That was Prologue off of August by Luis Del Mar. Well, that's kind of all we got to talk about today. Thank you so much for tuning into the Boxwood Drive-In here. I'm just going to play some chill vibes for you. This is a music off a playlist called Prospect Park that my brother mate came up with. And you know, we're going to go back and listen to Interlude 2 again and just imagine we're in the park and listening to some good vibes in the park in Brooklyn. Thanks so much for tuning in.

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